0: written a couple pieces of late that got my attention, and I wanted to bring it to your attention. And I think that this hour would allow him to sort of unpack what he's been writing about. So the first thing, in no particular order, is a piece he wrote titled "Establishment Democrats' Response to DSA's Electoral Wins." Speaking of DSA, the establishment Democrats' response to DSA's electoral wins should be of concern to anyone invested in the future of black politics. What's that mean? What's that about? I started the program today, and Miles, I'm going to play it again in just a second here. The James Carville, Donnie Dorsch clip. It's got a couple of bad words in it, so I'll warn you, and my mother specifically, turn down the radio for a couple of seconds to avoid a couple of bad words here. But Carville and Dorsch, Donnie Dorsch had a conversation about this. But I'm interested to let Anthony tap in on his piece again about why these establishment Democrats and their response to DSA's electoral win should be of concern to anyone interested or invested in the future of black politics. That's one piece I want to tap into in this hour with Anthony Conright. The other piece is in the New York Times, and this piece, I've seen it myself. The right-wing media is going crazy about what Anthony has written here, and the title of this piece is "It Wasn't a Civil War. It Was the Slaveholders' Rebellion." It wasn't, was not a civil war. It was the slaveholders' rebellion. That's what I'm going to talk about with Anthony Conright for the rest of this hour when I get started with him. But first, here is that conversation between Carville and Donnie Dorsch. And after that, we'll push forward, and you're going to hear Anthony Conright for the rest of the hour here on Tavis Smiley.
1: Who do you like from the Democratic side? I'm not saying predicting, but just guys you see and you go, well, that's an athlete.
2: There's something to work with there that I really think are like communicators of the first order. And I hate to say, because I'm not going to say somebody else, right? That always happens. But, you know, they got to go out and run, and they got to make it happen. And my advice to all of them, the more you that run, the better the competition, the better the nominee. Don't clear the field. Everybody run. Everybody run. I'm pretty sure we're going to have a stunningly good nominee. I really do.
1: There's a lot. As long as they don't drift too far left,
2: they're not going to do that.
1: You don't think that ends up happening?
2: Some will, but the political market is like, hey, I got a niche in the left to center lane. And by the way, the blacks don't buy you.
1: No. By the way, they're not voting for these DSA candidates. Neither are the Latinos.
2: Screw the blacks out of the nominating process because they know they can't win South Carolina. Black folks are, listen to me very carefully, are the most loyal part of the entire Democratic coalition. If you disrespect them, they know it. And a Democratic Party can never show any distance between itself and black voters. And it gets to the point that the progressive want to disrespect people. They're going to understand that, and you're going to lose a constituency that has stuck with you for the last 70 years.
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0: Tavis Smiley and Anthony Conrad, who I'm honored to have on this program. Anthony, how are you, sir?
12: I'm doing well. The honor is all mine. Thank you for having me.
0: No, man. What a great delight, treat for us to have you on. And again, I want to just spend some time in this hour working through both of these. I suspect I want to start with the DSA story. Again, your piece is titled Establishment Democrats' Response to DSA's Electoral Win Should Be of Concern to Anyone Invested in the Future of Black Politics. Today's primary day across the country, many states, we'll see again if DSA or progressive candidates keep running the table. The good news for you is we got an hour here, so you ain't got to speak in sound bites like you do on most conversations or in most conversations. So just take some time, and we got the hour to do both of these, but unpack this piece and what the connection is to black politics. You heard the clip I played of James Carville expressing himself. I laughed earlier on this program, Anthony, when I played it earlier, mentioning that you'd be on in the third hour today. I laughed and told the audience, it's still funny to me after all the years of doing what I do to hear white males tell us what we think. That's just the first start.
12: But right, you mean the blacks.
0: Exactly, the blacks, exactly.
12: Yeah. That's the guy we should be listening to.
0: That's it. I got nothing to say. The whole hour is yours. Take it and run with it.
12: Thank you. Okay, so in terms of black politics, one of the things that really shaped my thinking around quote unquote, like a definition of black politics was something that happened in the early 70s, like when the Congressional Black Caucus first formed, and they sought out to put together a black national agenda. And for several reasons, it didn't quite work out the way it was supposed to. Now, this meeting in Gary is like sort of an ensemble. You got quote unquote radical black organizations. You have the CBC. You have black nationalists. You know, you have Amiri Baraka. Everybody's getting together to figure out a pathway forward, right? And one of the interesting things that for me that stood out was this idea of an inside sort of outside game and how those two forces can work together. And so I started to come away with a definition of black politics as something like that's not actually rooted in a particular political party, right? Because we do know the names of a party can change, but like a particular ideology, right? Like it's a particular strategy. And so black politics is basically, to distill it, is like how we make a way out of no way. So it's the strategies black people use to make our political demands legible within a system designed to narrow and delegitimize them. That includes the two-party system. That includes, I hate to say it, no one likes it, but like these sometimes seemingly violent rhetoric. It also includes peaceful protests. Do you know, and so it includes all these things. It includes third-party insurgency. And so if you think of black politics as something that's not confined to a particular party, but it is literally however we can take advantage of the system to make our political demands heard. That's what it is. And it hasn't always been wedded to the Democratic Party. You know, one of the first black Americans to be nominated by a political party was actually Clifton DeBerry, and that was the Socialist Party. And so one of the things that's been interesting with what's happening with the DSA for me is this attempt to divorce democratic socialism from black history, like in totality. The way we talk about it, you would think, you know, quote unquote, democratic socialism is something foreign to Black folks, but it's actually not. It's literally embedded in our history. It's even embedded in the history of the Congressional Black Caucus. And so when you see people talking about, well, you know, Black voters aren't really feeling the DSA, and they're doing their, you know, the DSA is sort of trying to blow up the party, and it's antithetical to what Black people need, is they're actually wrong. Mm. There's never really been a time where Black folks were like, no, we have to be a little docile and submit ourselves to party rule. No. That's not how it's been. And even in cases where, you know, voters are voting for, you know, Democrat or DSA endorsed candidates. You know, you have people like Carville, you know, suggesting that people shouldn't seat them. But again, you're saying something about the voters that actually do vote for these people. So Daria Lisa represents my district, you know, New York 13. Mm-hmm. And that is one of the 148 majority minority district. And she won a plurality of Black precincts. So to say that she's, you know, doing something so beyond the pale, and, you know, these DSA folks, you know, they shouldn't be invited into the caucus, is to say something about all the people that voted for her who have a legitimate gripe with the way that establishment Democrats are beholden to corporations and not necessarily the power of the people. Mm-hmm. And so that's what I was really trying to tease out in that piece. And if we are to think about Black politics, not as, you know, quote, the most loyal Democratic voters or the Democratic Party base, which I think is actually sort of an offensive way to narrate Black voting behavior. I don't necessarily think that's a good thing. Mm-hmm. If we want to figure out a way to engage in insurgent politics to move the party leftward, to get them to avow policies that will be helpful to Black folks, then I think Black people in general, and also to honor our own history, I think Black folks in general should really embrace what the DSA is doing. But not to say that the DSA is perfect,
0: yep,
12: or there are no problems with race in the DSA or anything like that. You know, W.E.B. Du Bois was writing about the problem with socialists way back in the day. But I would say there's no problem with race and democratic socialism that does not already exist in capitalism. And so it's like, what are we really doing here? And so thinking through how Black folks can sort of take part in this leftward movement, in this progressive movement, I think we all should start figuring out how we can embrace some of those insurgent policies.
0: Nope, you said so much. I want to give you a chance to unpack. Let me jump right in and make the most of this hour that we have. First of all, you didn't just tease it out. You laid it out, and you laid it out eloquently and brilliantly. It's more than just a tease. You laid in it, and I'm grateful for that. But there are a couple things that came to mind while you were talking, issues I've raised earlier, but not with Anthony Conwright, the author of this powerful and provocative piece. You mentioned Du Bois. Let me go straight then to the color line for starters. We've talked for days on this program now. Cornel West is my dear friend and brother, a regular contributor on this program. He's here every Monday. He's here Monday and Thursday. So we talked about this on Monday, and I'm sure we'll talk about it again on Thursday after these primaries today. But he was one of the founders, as you know, you've talked about the roots of the DSA movement, and it's connected to the Congressional Black Caucus. Dr. West reminds us of that all the time on this program. Dr. West was one of the founders. He was there when DSA started, one of the signatories on the opening, the founding documents, really, for DSA. So Cornel West was there on day one. That said, he has been chagrined, and that's my word, not his. He'd probably go harder than that. Just disappointed at the way in which so many of these DSA candidates do, in fact, have a blind spot when it comes to the color line. We talked about it earlier on today's program. Mondami, after the primary, had to really lean in because they weren't feeling him. Black folk weren't, writ large, weren't feeling him in the primary. Number one, we see the data in the El-Sayed race in Michigan. Black folk did not support Abdul El-Sayed in that Senate race. Now he's, promoting his new friendship with Barack Obama. And maybe Obama will show up and campaign with him. But I could run the list if I had the time. I don't need to. You wrote the article. You know the backstory better than I do. What is this issue they have with the color line? I ain't got to the generational issue yet, but talk about this color line issue with some of these candidates that are running with the DSA label, or the progressive label behind them.
12: Okay. So,

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1: So in church, right, we don't go, hey, guys, we're going to engage in some, you know, democratic socialism in the collection plate. We go, no, there is a family that needs help. We're passing around the collection plate. We don't say, well, hey, this is that socialism versus capital. We understand, you know, as we always say, it takes a community, right? Mm-hmm. And so just the problem is that the people, and not all the people, but you know, some of the DSA is it's a pretty white organization in terms of its membership, but I don't think that's necessarily solely having to do with race in itself. I think it also has to do with the fact that we Black folks have been divorced from the history of democratic socialism in our community.
2: Mm. The other issue, is generational. I've been seeing, some persons, including Nina Turner and others, suggest that this really isn't, a racial issue. It's a generational issue, in that younger African Americans are far more, open and willing, to consider this, DSA agenda, these candidates, than our older Black Americans, which is really funny listening to your analysis that if we've been rooted in this, how is that generation missing it? And the younger generation is leaning in. You see where I'm going, right? The younger generation is leaning in. What am I missing here, Anthony?
1: I think it's a few things, because here's what I would say. Now, I don't know if I would rank in the older generation these days. I hope not. But I would actually say the older generation actually got it. The policies, do you know, the Congressional Black Caucus in the early 70s were advocating for a guaranteed income, a universally guaranteed income.
2: Mm-hmm.
1: Now, right, could you imagine today, this, you know, the Congressional Black Caucus be like, all right, guys, this is, you know, we're about to advocate for this policy. So back then, I think there were more radical policies than what we're advocating for now. You know, in the early 70s, it was in the 70s. In the 90s, there was a member of the Congressional Black Caucus circulated a Dear Colleague letter, which advocated for reducing funds to Israel. Mm. Now, again, could you imagine that today, in today's sort of political discourse, they would say, oh, well, that is a radical position. And so I don't necessarily think it is generational in a sense. However, I think once a movement or, you know, a group of people have been sort of co-opted into redeeming a system, then a lot of the other stuff gets lost. And so if we say, okay, well, black folks tend to support the Democratic Party and we are their most loyal base, et cetera, et cetera. The way we're narrating Black voting behavior, it really freezes, or really forecloses on any possibilities outside of it. Mm-hmm. And so I do think it is generational. And then also, like, the older generations, it was a lot easier for some folks in it to, you know, buy houses and climb that socioeconomic ladder than it is for the younger generation. But I actually think you guys kind of had it right back in the day. And I think we're actually coming back to that, which again is why it's so important for the younger generation to engage in what the DSA is doing, because that, to me,

0: it's actually a return to a norm, not exploring something that is a foreign concept.
1: I get it. I get it. The piece is called, it's in The Nation magazine, it's called Establishment Democrats' Response to DSA's Electoral Wins Should Be of Concern to Anyone Invested in the Future of Black Politics. Whatever happened to Big Tent Politics? Ask Anthony Conright. In the piece, in The Nation magazine, I encourage you to read it. He framed it up for us rather nicely, but you can read it for yourself again at The Nation. Now, when we come forward for the second half of this hour, it wasn't a civil war. It was the slaveholders' rebellion. Ouch. 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
2: 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Forward ever, backward never. More of Tavis Smiley when we come forward. Forward, forward, forward.
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7: Officials are announcing more than $8.8 million in new grant funding to projects around the state designed to make the trip safer for kids who walk or ride their bike to school. Governor Mike DeWine and the director of ODOT on Thursday announced the projects being funded in this latest round of grants with the Safe Routes to School program. In Coleraine Township, that includes $1 million for Springdale Road Safe Routes to School improvements. A former fire chief's wrongful termination lawsuit against Cincinnati has been cleared to go to jury trial. Michael Washington was terminated from city employment in March of 2023. His wrongful termination suit accuses the city leaders of violating his due process rights. The U.S. Court of Appeals for the Sixth Circuit Court ruled Thursday that city manager Cheryl Long and the city allegedly fired Washington without first having a hearing. The Reds narrowly beat the White Sox Thursday afternoon in Chicago. 9-8 was the final. Cincinnati returns home to host a series against the Marlins this weekend at Great American Ballpark. I'm Heather Pasco on 1230.
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1: Tavis Smiley and journalist, essayist, and educator Anthony Conwright, just an amazing writer, and a couple pieces he's pushed out of late that I wanted to spend some time with him unpacking, and so I'm grateful to him for this hour to do just that. In case you missed the first half hour discussing his first piece in The Nation magazine, check out the podcast when it's posted later tonight, because you missed a good one. Again, the piece is titled Establishment Democrats' Response to DSA's Electoral Win Should Be of Concern to Anyone Invested in the Future of Black Politics. We'll see if DSA and progressives continue to run the table today. Primaries all across the country today, where Minnesota, Wisconsin, Vermont, Connecticut, South Carolina, Alabama. Lots to talk about tomorrow when these results come in. But his piece that I just referenced is in The Nation magazine. Encourage you to read that. Now we push in the second half of this hour to the other piece that is just rankled. I can see it. The right-wing media, and I love it. I just love it. The piece is called It Wasn't. It Was Not a Civil War. It Was the Slaveholders' Rebellion. All right, Anthony, round two. Ding, ding.
0: thank you so much for that introduction. This piece is actually years in the making, and I have to shout out Professor Gaines Foster, who was so generous with his own research and his time explaining a lot of the history to me about why we call the Civil War the Civil War. And I really, it came to me because I was grappling with the definition of genocide, actually. And I was trying to understand how genocide was defined in international law, and how American white supremacy heavily influenced that definition and that codification process. And as I was reading, I was doing some research, and I came across some writing by Frederick Douglass, and he had said something, the Slaveholders' Rebellion. I said, oh my God, that's so interesting. I've never heard that name before. And when I looked it up, I discovered the Gaines Foster's, Professor Gaines Foster's research. And I realized, oh my gosh, nothing is just a name. And in the case of the Civil War, I realized that so many of us take it for granted that it was just always called the Civil War, and it was not. We call it the Civil War in large part, just because of Confederate heritage groups and their allies in Congress actually pushed to formally change the name, or any reference from of rebellion or insurrection as a way to sort of decriminalize the narrative around the South's and the Confederacy's behavior, and to ensure that they're not branded as terrorists or traitors, but that they were, you know, engaged in some other justified noble cause. But we know that's not the case with the slaveholder rebellion. Mm-hmm. And so I realized, oh, I have been calling it the Civil War my entire life, because this Confederate project has rewrite history has largely been successful.
1: What do we take away from that? Words matter. You understand that as a writer, obviously, an educator, an essayist. Words matter. Mm-hmm. Language matters. How do we process, what do we make of the fact that we've been duped all of this time calling it the Civil War?
0: I think the thing to take away is how language can be used to skirt certain facts, right? Mm-hmm. So it's much harder, you know, you'll run into people who might be able to question what the Civil War was about, but it's harder to question what the Enslaver's Rebellion was about. The difference there is the slaveholders' rebellion. It's hard to question what that is about. There were slaveholders and they wanted to rebel. And now people might push back and go, oh, well, in this particular case, it wasn't everybody, you know, who had slaves or something like that. But it's like, well, they certainly were fighting for other people to have slaves. And so I think it's just really important to think through how we name things, especially in connection to January 6th. So when the January 6th insurrection. So when I saw that, I didn't really know what was going on. I was talking to a male friend of mine, and I was like, the only thing we could say was, man, white people are going crazy. And then all of a sudden, in the news, it was, it didn't really have a name. People kind of wanted to call it the insurrection, but you could tell different news outlets didn't know what to call it. And as I was researching the history of why we call the Civil War the Civil War, it really hit me that it's always important to frame January 6th as an insurrection, so we don't lose sight of what was at stake and what people actually tried to do. Because then we can hold the people in that party accountable.
1: Yep. Let me take the latter point first, and then I'll jump back to something you said formally, prior to, I should say. This latter point about insurrection, is it your read? I was just having a conversation on this show yesterday, in fact. Again, language matters, words matter. And we were talking about the way that we see this creeping on the way people want to remember what happened on January 6th, and particularly given the ways that Donald Trump has moved with the pardons. And last week we saw the last of the prosecutions on January 6th. That book is now closed, at least when it comes to the prosecutions. I come back to yesterday's conversation to ask you today whether or not you think your protestation notwithstanding, we have in fact as a nation settled on the word insurrection as it relates to January 6th, or is that slipping and sliding as well?
0: I think it's slipping and sliding. Now, some of it, I think, is the American memory for history is like very short. And we live in a very fast news cycle. And so it's hard to really keep up with things and reflect. But I also think the way our politics are structured, it aids in that sort of forgetting process or sort of keeping the book open process. So if you only give people two parties, well, you're locking in a group of people who wouldn't otherwise vote for the insurrection party. You're locking them into voting for the insurrection party.
1: Yeah.
0: And so, in some ways the book is closed, but, I think there is a lot of reason to sort of, for moral and political reasons, to keep it open and never let anybody forget what that party and what Donald Trump tried to do that day.
1: Nope. I hear you loud and clear on that point. Let me do this right quick here. So I mentioned earlier how the right wing media has just gone crazy about your piece. Right. Yeah, right. As he chuckles, it wasn't a civil war. It was the slaveholders rebellion. We should start calling it that, the slaveholders rebellion. But I've read critically and carefully the pushback you've gotten for writing this piece in the New York Times as an essayist. And it seems to me that the argument that they think is the most potent of their pushback against you is using Abraham Lincoln against you, you know, and referring to Lincoln, essentially calling it, using that term civil war in presentations and speeches. How have you processed? That's why I'm asking when we come forward. Let me tee the question up now. I'm looking at my clock. Wouldn't be fair to give you 30 seconds to respond. When we come forward, how have you processed the pushback you received from the right wing about the piece? And say a word, if you will, when we come forward about their use of their invocation of Lincoln as the epicenter of their argument against slaveholders rebellion, because Lincoln called it a civil war. 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
7: You are indeed with the Ohio State University Professor Hassan Kwame Jeffries, talking about Ohio Senate Bill 461 and the danger of allowing legislation like this to take hold on college campuses. My time is getting tight. We'll get to the resistance here, I promise, before I let you go here. For those who've not read Letter from Birmingham Jail in a while, he's the professor here, but I'm giving you an assignment. Read the letter. Today, when you get a chance, just Google the letter and read the letter. But here's the question, Professor Jeffries. Even though they might have made a mistake putting it on the list to begin with, what do you think is in that letter that they want to tease out that might make a Republican say that this document ought to be read? This is King, after all. But what is King saying in that document that they want to tease out?
8: Yeah, so I think part of what they are hoping for is that people will look to the de-radicalized King, mm-hmm. right? So this isn't, they didn't choose King's, anything from King talking about the war on poverty. They didn't choose, you know, King's Riverside speech.
7: That's right.
8: In 1967.
7: That's right.
8: They chose Letter from Birmingham Jail. And I think in part because, you know, one of the things that King says in Letter from Birmingham Jail, famously writes, is the arc of the moral universe is long, but it bends towards justice. And when you take that just snippet sort of out of context, that reinforces the idea of the inevitability of justice, right? That the way you create change is simply by allowing time to pass. But time is not a social force capable of creating change. It's just a unit of measure. But if justice is inevitable, then we don't have to do anything, right? We just allow time to occur. But Yeah, King writes that. But then he goes on to explain, as you well know, in a letter from Birmingham Jail, that, yeah, the arc will bend towards justice if you exert the force necessary to bend it in that direction. Mm-hmm. And so the letter from Birmingham Jail is actually a blueprint for how to bring about justice using nonviolent direct action. And that's the part that has me just giggling. Because I'm like, yeah, let's talk about let's talk about that critique. I mean, the things that he says, you know, you have a right and obligation to obey a just law, and you have an equal right and obligation to disobey an unjust law. That's right. Letter from Birmingham Jail. That's, I mean, right. That's the. And so, again, they got ahead of themselves,
7: yep.
8: Right? And said, yeah, let's talk about this. But now they want to pull that back from us, because I think they realize, what critical thinking can actually occur when looking at these documents.
7: King called them white moderates in that era, as you all know. But he goes in on the white moderates in this letter. And if you are a white conservative, if you are a MAGA member, that ain't the worst thing. That ain't the worst notion to advance either. King going against these white moderates, going against the white left, as it were. I digress for now. We'll give Professor Jeffries the last word when we come forward here on Tavis Smiley.
6: In a world full of noise, one voice cuts through. 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Tavis Smiley, nationally syndicated, unapologetically progressive, unapologetically real.
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7: Tavis Smiley and the brilliant Anthony Conrad. Anthony, I got 3 minutes left here. I want to run through three things right quick in 3 minutes. Let's see if we can't do it. You've offered a critique a couple times. This conversation, critique is my word, of our two-party system. What is your response to it? What's the option? What's the alternative?
11: I think the alternative is to engage in insurgent politics, is to do exactly what the DSA is doing. And I think to let keep spreading the gospel that we can track what the DSA is doing directly to Black representatives in Congress, and then to some of our greatest historians and thinkers like W.E.B. Du Bois, A. Philip Randolph, Bayard Rustin. even Martin Luther King Jr. Mm-hmm. And so just to keep honing, like making it known that this isn't foreign. This is like, this is us. We just don't call it quote unquote democratic socialism, yeah. But we do have to figure out a way to get out of the trappings of the two-party system.
7: Issue number two, what do you say to those establishment Democrats, be they black, white, or otherwise, who believe that that DSA may eventually do the same kind of damage if they succeed in this insurrection? There's that word again. That DSA could do the same kind of damage to the Democratic Party that MAGA has clearly done to the Republican Party.
11: I say it's a false equivalency. It's a false equivalency. And is that what you would say to the Congressional Black Caucus who are advocating for some of these same policies? Mm-hmm. Is that what you would say to Martin Luther King Jr.? Is that what you would say to, I mentioned before, but A. Philip Randolph? Like, is that what you would say to all of these people who engage in this same sort of politics? And you know what? Maybe they would, but that says something about them and their system and their structure than it does about us.
7: Nope, I received that. Last question. We're doing good. 60 seconds to go. A little birdie told me there's a new novel coming. If the title is correct, it's called Speak Blackness, and there's a comma after speak, and that comma means something, obviously. Speak, comma, blackness. Can you say a quick word about the novel coming?
11: Yeah, yes. Well, actually, I can't, but the comma is there for a reason.
7: Yes.
11: I just can't say why because it's not out. And I can't give it away.
7: Fair enough.
11: Instead of the novel, I should have some essays coming out soon. So, check those out if you can.
7: No, I look forward to all your essays. And when the novel does drop, you know where to come, right? You got to come back here and we'll talk about it.
11: Yes, sir.
7: And,
11: thank you.
7: And we'll talk about that comma. Speak, comma. Blackness. His name is Anthony Conright, journalist, essayist, educator. We mentioned the pieces and where you can find them, one at The Nation, the other at The New York Times. Just Google him. All his stuff will pop up. Anthony, a delightful and insightful hour. I can't thank you enough. Enjoy the rest of your day, my friend.
11: All right, brother. You too. Thank you.
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20: Police are investigating a Thursday night shooting of a man in Westwood. The incident happened about 11 p.m. at a location on McFadden Avenue. There's been no word on the condition of the victim. A Hamilton County grand jury is indicting three people in the death of 7-year-old William Evans. The boy was found bound with duct tape, dead in an Oakley apartment closet on August 6th. Blunt force trauma to the head has been found to be the cause of death. Nessa Keeney, Kirby Rankin, and Caitlin Evans, the boy's mother, have been indicted on charges including aggravated murder. A former fire chief's wrongful termination lawsuit against Cincinnati has been cleared to go to jury trial. Michael Washington was terminated from city employment in March of 2023. His wrongful termination lawsuit accuses city leaders of violating his due process rights. The U.S. Court of Appeals for the Sixth Circuit Court ruled Thursday that city manager Cheryl Long and the city illegally fired Washington without first having a hearing. The Reds narrowly beat the White Sox Thursday afternoon in Chicago. 9-8 was the final. I'm Heather Pascoe on 1230 The Buzz.

0: That is one of, if not my absolute favorite track from Nina Simone. I wish I knew how it would feel. I love it so much. I'd like to play the whole song, but I've got Nina Turner on hold, and I can't do that. Plus, I want to play a couple of clips before I actually get to Nina Turner. So let me tell you where I'm going in this hour. In a moment, on the backside, I should say, of this hour, we'll talk to a black conservative about whether or not the Democrats are having a Tea Party moment with Democratic socialists. We'll talk to DeRoy Murdoch, who is a black conservative, Fox News commentator, American Spectator contributing editor, and Daily Signal columnist about, again, whether or not the Democrats are having their Tea Party moment, courtesy of Democratic socialists. In a moment, I'll talk to Nina Turner, former Ohio State Senator and senior fellow at the New Schools Institute on Race, Power, and Political Economy. Want to get Nina's thoughts on whether or not the Democratic Party is fast becoming the party of Democratic socialism. Saw a poll the other day that found that 1 in 3 Democrats now say they are Democratic socialists. I about fell out of my chair when I read that. Now everybody wants to be a Democratic socialist. 1 in 3. Okay, I ain't mad at you. But I want to play 3 clips. So Nina, stand by just for a second. I think this will frame where I want to go with you and frame where I want to go in this hour, talking about the future of the Democratic Party. So the first clip is James Carville. Second clip is Zohran Mamdani, mayor of New York. Third clip is Donald Trump. I don't need to explain them. Just take a listen. I'll play them one at a time, of course, and you'll get the frame that I want to establish for this hour. First, James Carville.
1: Who do you like from the Democratic side? I'm not saying predicting, but just guys you see and you go, well, that's an athlete. There's something to work with there.
2: That I really like, that I really think are like communicators of the first order. And I hate to say, because I'm not going to say somebody else, right? That always happens. But, you know, they got to go out and run and they got to make it happen. And my advice to all of them, the more you that run, the better the competition, the better the nominee. Don't clear the field. Everybody run. Everybody run. I'm pretty sure we're going to have a stunningly good nominee. I really do.
1: There's a lot. As long as they don't drift too far left,
2: they're not going to do that.
1: You don't think that ends up happening.
2: Some will, but the political market is like, hey, I got a niche in the left to center lane. And by the way, the blacks don't buy you.
1: No. By the way, they're not voting for these DSA candidates. Neither are the Latinos.
2: Screw the blacks out of the nominating process because they know they can't win South Carolina. Black folks are listening to me very carefully. Are the most loyal part of the entire Democratic coalition. If you disrespect them, they know it. And a Democratic Party can never show any distance between itself and black voters. And if it gets to the point that the progressive want to disrespect people, they're going to understand that. And you're going to lose a constituency that has stuck with you for the last 70 years.
0: James Carville saying these blacks, the blacks, are not going for these DSA candidates. They ain't going for that. You use a dirty word. They ain't going for that S. That's James Carville. The blacks ain't going for these DSA candidates. Ready, Miles? There you have James Carville. Now listen to the mayor of New York City on this very same issue, Zohran Mamdani.
3: I do want to ask you, is there anybody out there, if you think about this year called 2028, that's resonating with you as, oh, they could be a pretty good contender for the Democratic nomination for president? Is there anybody out there that's just, as you and your wife are sitting back talking about life and politics, anybody out there that says, oh,
4: you're just sitting on the edge of Roosevelt Island right now, you just cast out, you're right, you're like, let me just fish.
3: Because it can't be you, so like, is there anybody that you're like,
4: say, first of all, not me.
3: Of course not.
4: I think we have a number of choices. I know that people are making their own choices of whether or not they want to run. What I'm hopeful of is we're seeing a lot of examples of what it can look like to have that focus on the working person. People who understand that affordability isn't just something you say, it's something you have to deliver. And that in doing this, we're not running away from the Democratic Party. We're going back to what the party used to be. You think about FDR and LaGuardia. You think about the New Deal. That's what the Democratic Party once was. That's what it could be again. And if we want to win, I think that's what we have to become.
0: So the mayor of New York City says that DSA, progressives, are taking the Democratic Party back to what it used to be. So there's Zora Mondami. Now, Donald Trump.
5: What recommendations do you have for Republicans, you know, heading into midterms right now? And are Democrats, with the candidates they're putting forward, making life easier for
6: Well, the one thing is we have jihadists being elected all over the place. We have this, whether it's communism, jihadism. It's a lot of a friend of mine called up. He said, you know, really, you should use the word jihadist because that's what's happening. And I'm not sure that anybody, if you take a look at what happens in other countries, I think that's not going to be necessarily the way we want to live. But when you look at the radicalism and the craziness of the candidates and the stupidity of what they're suggesting, let's get rid of the Supreme Court, let's get rid of the presidency, let's get rid of the Senate. They want to get, you know, sometimes I'd like to get rid of the Senate too, but I don't say it, and I wouldn't do it. But, you know, they want to get rid of the Senate. They want to get rid of, ideally, the House, but they're thinking about maybe keeping the House. You know, isn't that nice? These are people that have been not successful. They're people that have been, in many cases, failures. They come from other failed countries, and they come here and they tell us how to run our country.
0: So there's Donald Trump, Zora Mondami, and James Carville, the president, calling DSA candidates, progressives, jihadist. That's what they think. I'm going to let Nina Turner tell you what she thinks when we come forward on Tavis Smile.

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11: Tavis Smiley, former Ohio State Senator Nina Turner, now senior fellow at the New Schools Institute on Race, Power, and Political Economy. Nina knows how this clock works. And so, Nina, I've got to the bottom of the hour, which gives you about 15 minutes, and all I'm going to say is go.
12: Well, thank you, Brother Tavis. It's so good to be back with you. I was thrilled to get the call from your team. So let me take these men individually. Let's start with Carville. I mean, he is just working my nerves. He is so out of touch. You know, And I'm going to keep it PG because I know this is a family network. He is out of touch. And it's not an age thing either, Tavis. He is out of touch. And to me, it's just a mentality thing more than anything. I know some people say his age. I'm going to say his mentality. Yeah. The corporatist wing of the Democratic Party lost the presidency in 2016. And they lost again in 2024, giving Mr. Trump two tours of duty as president of the United States of America. So anytime they fix their mouth to talk about who should and who should not. They said, and not just him, but many people rightfully so, said that President Donald Trump was an existential threat to democracy. But yet in 2024, they did not comport themselves that way. While they're thumbing their noses at progressives and now DSA, which progressivism is on a continuum. DSA does not represent the whole of progressivism, but they have some candidates, not a whole lot, but some candidates are running as pure unadulterated DSA candidates, and they are winning. And now you got corporatist Dems, you know, going crazy. They're about to lose their minds over it. And then Republicans salivating, thinking that they're going to be able to be more victorious in November if these candidates advance on different levels, local, state, and certainly on the federal level. So Carville called us the Blacks. I'm old enough to remember when President Trump called us the Blacks. And the neoliberals put up their faux, oh, don't talk about our Black constituencies like this. Respect them. Don't call them the Blacks. I don't see the same outrage. So I guess it's all right for Carville to call us the Blacks, but it's not okay for President Trump to call us the Blacks. I think disrespect is disrespect, no matter whose mouth it is coming out of. And I wish that he would not refer to us as the Blacks. We're bigger than that. The thing that he did say about us being the loyalist base, that is true. We are the loyalist base. And so if his wing of the Democratic Party cared about what the Blacks had to say, then they would have passed policies that helped the Blacks. Mm. I want to draw our audience to some figures. In 2022 figures about the typical wealth of households, the typical wealth for white households was at $285,000. That was in 2022. And the typical Black household wealth, hold on, $44,900. That is not a misprint. I did not misspeak. You hear me? So if the mainline or the corporatist Dems, I'm going to call them corporatist Dems, really cared about the Blacks, then they would address the wealth gap in the United States of America. I don't hear Carville. Maybe I missed it, Brother Smiley. Maybe you tell me. Is Carville a proponent of reparations to descendants of enslaved people? Did I miss that?
11: No, you didn't miss it.
12: Don't have anything to do with DSA, right? Yeah. Doesn't have anything to do with the progressive wing of the party. And I'm making a distinction. There are some overlap. But again, DSA does not represent the whole of the progressive continuum of the Democratic Party. So I'm just saying now, if Carville was really rocking with the Blacks, then he would have made sure that when the Democrats controlled the House, the Senate, and the presidency, that they passed the John Lewis Voting Rights Act. Ooh, I got another one. Mm. Maybe they would have made sure that the George Floyd Policing Act passed. Mm. That would have been thing. They would have strengthened unions. They would make sure that we had universal child care, universal health care, things that help the Blacks disproportionate to anybody else, because the Blacks suffer disproportionately socially, economically, and politically more than any other group, even though we built this joint. Mm.
11: There's Carville. Keep on going. You cooking. Keep going.
12: Mayor Mondami, you know what? I agree with most of what he said. Affordability is something you have to deliver. You just can't talk about it. He was absolutely right when he named FDR. Now we know that the New Deal has some racial components to it that deliberately left out Black people, domestic workers, farmers, deliberately, because FDR did a deal with the devils. Of the Democratic Party at that time, the Dixiecrat type. So when the mayor says we want to go back to what the Democrats used to be, I don't want to go too far back, because the Democrats was the party of enslaved. Yes, okay, sir. So let me put that out there. Mm-hmm. We need to just know the whole, brothers. I'm just saying we got to tell truth about this thing. That the New Deal left us out, and left us out deliberately, because there was a grand bargain made, which is always made on the backs of Black people. But the foundational point of the New Deal, the mayor's absolutely right. And if we got to go back and analyze the New Deal and correct the wrongs of the New Deal, I would say that the New Deal is a great place to start. FDR did stand up to the wealth class of his time and said, I welcome your hatred. We know they came after him hard, which is why presidents don't serve as many terms as he was able to serve, because the billionaire class, the wealth class of his time came after him. If FDR had his way, if FDR had his way, people who had over 535 estates, over $535 million would have been taxed at 100%. That's what FDR was working on. He got 70%. He didn't get the 100%. And FDR wasn't by no way a socialist. He wrote a letter to his brother and said that he saved capitalism. He took great pride in saving capitalism. These people act like capitalism, unfettered capitalism, gets you the stock market crash. Unfettered capitalism leaves people vulnerable, which after all of that, one of the things that FDR did do right, he could have did better, was to have a safety net. We know what happens when that kind of thing happens in this country and there is no safety net. So if these people who are defendants or who defend unfettered or defend capitalism, unfettered capitalism, as we know, does not work. You need some guardrails and they need to do capitalism better if they got a problem with the democratic socialist. And on to President Donald J. Trump, for the love of Black Jesus with the sandals on. Brother Smiley, now the president knows what he's doing. This is a bull whistle. I need something stronger than that. It is not a, it is a bullhorn. Yeah. He knows what he's doing. Jihadists being elected all over the place. He is speaking a certain language to a certain type of voter in his coalition, painting people as not only the other, but as violent and as a threat to our way of life. The president is wrong. Just as I, and many people didn't share this, I thought it was wrong when some Democrats labeled this man Hitler 2.0. And I said something about it. In the same way, him calling people who he does not politically agree with jihadists is irresponsible and it is wrong. It's inflammatory. And the president knows exactly what he is doing. There was a time in this country's history where Medicare and Social Security was called socialism, bordering on communism by Republicans. We see the repeat happening right now in the 21st century. Same game, different players, but they singing out of the same hymnal. Paint people as the other, scare people. The people who are trying to stand up to change the material conditions of people, you want to paint them as somehow the other. The corporatist wings of both parties have united in trying to crush progressives, and they want to super crush anybody that wears the DSA label.
11: There ain't but a handful of folk who come on this program who I surrender my microphone to and let them just teach a master class. Cornel West is one of those persons. Connie Rice is one of those persons. Nina Turner, one of those persons. Everybody can't do that. But you see how she did that brilliantly and eloquently. I just sat down and just said, go, Nina. And Nina took off. Now, I've got 5 minutes to go. Let me ask some questions, Nina, about what you have shared with us. Let me start with this. I'll go back to James Carville first. James Carville said the blacks ain't going for this DSA stuff. We ain't going for it. And they point to El Sayed in Michigan, who did not get the majority of the black vote. They go back as far as Bernie Sanders, who Dr. West and you campaigned for and worked with. And Bernie couldn't pull the black vote. So they point to certain, you know, DSA candidates.

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1: Does not get to decide what the blacks will and will not do. Mm-hmm. You talk about a sense of arrogance and insult to our community. He ain't the one to tell us. Now, we're going to listen to some other folks, but we're not listening to him. More work needs to be done, but it can happen. But Carville is the last person that the blacks need to be listening to.
2: I'm seeing comments coming in from everywhere. Somebody said, Mayor Mondombe Tavis is loving on FDR like El Sayed is loving on President Obama. Ouch. I'm going to leave that alone.
1: But you know what, that part though, brother?
2: Yeah.
1: When you know, they cloaked Stevens in President Obama. They brought up some things he did, and he praised her. Mm-hmm. They lied on Dr. El Sayed and said that he criticized the first lady. First of all, ain't nobody above critique. He had a disagreement about something, but he did not slander her. He didn't slam her or anything like that. He said this could just go further. The man got a right to say what he wants to say. How far did black people come under President Barack Obama? That's the question we should be asking. He ain't no deity. So people have a right to disagree with him, no way was he disrespectful to First Lady Michelle Obama. He did not. He just said, hey, they got this program and they can go further.
2: I got a tight 90 seconds here. Here's the exit question. And you raised it earlier. Can these DSA candidates, can these progressives win when it counts? Can they win in November? The governor of Wisconsin did not endorse his lieutenant governor, did not endorse Francesca Hong, got behind David Crowley, who had gotten out of the race and got back in the race with the governor's endorsement because the governor said he's the best one to win in November. A lot of folk are wondering whether or not, while we're celebrating now, is this an irrational exuberance? Can they win in November? 60 seconds belong to you.
1: I mean, we will see. I mean, Clinton certainly is not a progressive or a DSA candidate, right? But she didn't win in 2016. And I don't see them holding neoliberals and corporatist Democrats to the same standards. The same thing for Vice President Harris. But see, there's always a different standard. The goalpost moves when it comes to progressive candidates. People are unelectable till they're not electable. Mm-hmm. And Brother Smiley, you and Dr. West did the best job, and you took all the heat for critiquing President Barack Obama in real time. And it turns out that your critique was 99.9% right. But I am old enough to remember when Democrats like Carville and Neer Tanden and other of them corporatists did not believe that Barack Hussein Obama could be president of the United States of America. Right. I say that all to say that people are unelectable until they are elected.
2: Mm-hmm. Nina Turner, former Ohio State Senator, still full of fire, has never surrendered her agency to be outraged at the things that matter. And she will check you real quick if you push an agenda that is antithetical to the best interests of her people. And I love that about her. She's currently a senior fellow at the New Schools Institute on Race, Power, and Political Economy. I love listening to Nina Turner. Nina, you did it again, and I thank you. I'll talk to you soon. Stay strong.
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7: Officials are announcing more than $8.8 million in new grant funding to projects around the state designed to make the trip safer for kids who walk or ride.

0: bike to school. Governor Mike DeWine and the director of ODOT on Thursday announced the projects being funded in this latest round of grants with the Safe Routes to School program. In Coleraine Township, that includes $1 million for Springdale Road Safe Routes to School improvements. A former fire chief's wrongful termination lawsuit against Cincinnati has been cleared to go to jury trial. Michael Washington was terminated from city employment in March of 2023. His wrongful termination suit accuses the city leaders of violating his due process rights. The U.S. Court of Appeals for the Sixth Circuit Court ruled Thursday that city manager Cheryl Long and the city allegedly fired Washington without first having a hearing. The Reds narrowly beat the White Sox Thursday afternoon in Chicago. 9-8 was the final. Cincinnati returns home to host a series against the Marlins this weekend at Great American Ballpark. I'm Heather Pasco on 1230.
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11: Glad to have you with us in this second hour. We thank Dr. West, as always, for leaning in as he did. And whatever one thinks of Dr. West, and you know I love him. Love him would take a bullet for him. You have to respect the way he leans in to an uncommon kind of truth-telling, never mind the consequences and repercussions. Somebody's got to call it like it is, and I deeply appreciate him doing just that. This language has gotten to be so bankrupt coming out of even Democrats that they got to get called on it sometime. And what everyone thinks of him or this show, that's what we're here to do every day. At our best, I believe this show is about challenging you to re-examine the assumptions you hold, helping you expand your inventory of ideas, and seeing the world through a different prism. That ain't always comfortable, but sometimes you got to comfort the afflicted, sometimes you got to afflict the comfortable. And that's what we do here, unapologetically, every day, with humility. Speaking of telling the truth, I'm pleased to have Chris Lodson back on this program. He's lead organizer for the Coalition for a Just and Equitable California, longtime reparations advocate. Let me tell you why I wanted him on. Because after a bruising legislative battle with Gavin Newsom, which they lost and lost big time, Chris and I talked about it when it went down, the California Legislative Black Caucus has now narrowed its reparations agenda to a single bill. An effort to require large corporations to disclose historical connections to slavery, pursuing a new strategy, as I intimated a moment ago, after previously advancing slates of bills based on those recommendations from California's Reparations Task Force. So, if you're listening around the country, you've been following this story as well. We've talked about it many times on this program because the nation has been looking to California to see how we were going to lead or not on this fight for reparations. I've often said what happens in California politics either cast a long shadow or a long sunbeam across the nation. So everybody's been watching us, Chris, as you well know, to see how we were going to handle this. Well, now we have gotten to a point where we have just a single solitary bill. And I want to know what the Coalition for Just and Equitable California thinks about it. And so we welcome back to this program our friend, our brother, reparations advocate, Chris Lodson. Chris, how are you, sir?
12: Blessings, brother Tavis. You are Godsend, brother. I was, you know, first, it's hard for me to come after brother West, Dr. West, because he is someone like you, brother, who I've looked up to. And it's not, you know, I don't want to put age on people, but I came up listening and watching you and Dr. West. So it's just an honor and a privilege and a pleasure to be here, brother.
11: You were kind, and both Doc and I receive it. And I thank you. Thank you for sharing it. Cool. So I've set the frame. Let me stand down. Yes. The microphone's all yours. Tell me what's happened here, what you make of it. The mic is yours. Take it and run.
12: Yeah, thank you so much. So I have to start with where you left off, and I want to give folks some more context about this, too. And also, we're going to start down here, but I know we're going to come up because there are some good things happening, and I definitely want to get to that.
11: Sure, sure.
12: But you are absolutely right, brother. But let me give some context. In 2024, the year after California's Reparations Task Force released its 1,000-page report, over 115 recommendations for what California should, could, and must do to repair and return the wealth that was taken from us as a people here in this state. About a year after that work was done, our state legislature in 2024 introduced something like 18 different bills. I want you to think about that. 18 different bills based on the recommendations of that reparations task force. That's 2024. Mm-hmm. We had some bills that were blocked from the governor's desk by the Black Caucus. You just talked about that. That happened in 2024 also. We have to acknowledge that. In 2025, the next year, there were about 10 bills. So from 18 to 10. 2026, one. Okay. So this is, to be quite honest, Tavis, this is a result of what happened in 2024, if you ask us. In 2024, when the California Legislative Black Caucus allowed the governor to dictate what bills they would or would not bring to his desk, mm-hmm. they told him, in effect, that we will only do bills that we think you will like, you will approve. Mm. And we were saying that to them back then. Last year, there were about 10, 12 or so bills introduced. I want to say 10 of them were vetoed by the governor. the governor took a veto axe to more than half, something like 75-80% of the Black Caucus's bills last year based on the recommendations of the California Reparations Task Force. So it's 18 in 2024, 10 in 2025. Mm-hmm. More than half of those 10 in 2025 get vetoed. Last year, we also told the caucus that if the governor does sign any bill, specifically the bills last year that were set up to do another study, Senate Bill 437, and a bill to do or create a reparations bureau sometime in the future, Senate Bill 518. We told the caucus and the public last year that if you pass a bill to do another reparations related study, which we did last year, we just passed that bill, you will then deny, prevent, block, slow down, stop any other bills from happening or efforts to do bills from happening until at least that new study is done. Mm-hmm. And California last year passed another reparations study bill, Senate Bill 437, by Senator Akilah Weber. And that is a 3 to 5 year study in the CSUs that would study genealogy and reparations. So we are right now living and witnessing the consequences of, to be quite honest, the failures of the legislative Black Caucus in 2024 and 2025. And I'm glad I came on after Dr. West, because he has given me some more motivation. Mm-hmm. Because we got to be honest. And you said it right. We have to say the truth. And it's just the truth. I want things to be different. I want things to be better. But we have to get the truth first.
11: Yep. How predictable was this? As you recall, you were on this program in 2024. Yep. When all this went down, as I said, you and I were talking about it like the very next day.
12: Yep.
11: And to my mind, this was predictable then. That's why I went in that day. As you recall, I went in on the Black Caucus.
12: Yep.
11: And I've had some pushback on me since that time. It's okay. Mm-hmm. As I said, this ain't my first rodeo, and I expect that. When you tell the truth, you're going to get pushback. And right. some of those persons ain't spoke to me since then. I kid you not. There's some members of the California Legislative Black Caucus.
12: Wow.
11: Who have not spoken to me in 2 years. And,
12: wow.
11: And that's okay.
12: Wow.
11: But
12: is it though, Tavis? Is that okay?
11: Yeah.
12: I mean, like, these are the people. It's not okay. And with respect, it's not okay. These are people who we have selected. Many of us have selected to do reparations bills and be our elected representatives in the Capitol. It's not okay.
11: Yeah, yep.
12: And they've, I've experienced something very, very similar too.
11: Sure.
12: One of the things I think we've realized over the past couple of years, and you're absolutely right, this is completely predictable. One of the things we realize is that, and I'm saying this straight, I don't think we have the right people.
11: Mm.
12: I don't think we have the right people in office and in power in that caucus.
11: Hello.
12: I just have to say that. And that has caused me, like you, all kinds of energy coming back. But guess what?
11: Yeah.
12: I believe in God. I believe in my ancestors. I have to say what's right.
11: Yep.
12: And we don't have the right people.
11: Nope. You and Dr. West and I, we can hang out together. We're going to be all right. As Kendrick said, we will be all right. We're not going to worry about that. We're going to keep speaking truth to power and to the powerless, for that matter. So when we come forward, there are two things I want to ask Chris specifically. One, what he makes of this one bill. He gave you the numbers. We went from what, 18 to 10 to 1, down to one solitary bill. All of that work and all that money and all that hype and all that hope, and we end up with one bill. But I want to get his assessment of the one bill, because it's only one doesn't mean it's not, progress or a step forward, or it's not a worthy piece of legislation. It just ain't comprehensive, given what we expected to come out of this task force and these recommendations. So what does Chris Lodson and the Coalition for Justice in Equitable California think about the one bill that we have made reference to? And then he said there is some good news that's happening, even in this fight. At the moment, although the Legislative Black Caucus has let us down in some way. So what is the good news that Chris was teeing up? So we'll do all that when we come forward here on Tavis Smiley.
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8: You are indeed with the lead organizer for the Coalition for a Just and Equitable California, reparations advocate Chris Lodson. All right, Chris, we referenced this bill. I love the backstory you've given us. That's really important for the audience to understand how we got here from 18 in 1 year to 10 the next year. Now we're down to one solitary bill. As I said, after all the work of that task force and all the hype and all the hope, here we are now with one bill. And we're here in large part because the California Legislative Black Caucus let Gavin Newsom play them like a fiddle a couple of years ago. I digress on that for now, but here we are. Talk to me about this one bill and what you guys make of it.
9: Yeah, so you know what? This is a bill. So first, let's just help folks understand what the bill does. So this bill is a bill that tells corporations, specific corporations here in California, corporations that have about $100 million in revenue, that they need to research themselves, study themselves, and then tell us if they had any participation in slavery. That's generally what the bill does. But I want to make one quick point here. I want to surprise you a little bit here, Tavis. I can't find this particular bill recommendation or this idea recommendation in the final report of the California Reparations Task Force. And I've been talking to other people too. I have a list of all 115 recommendations. I cannot find this in the report of the California Reparations Task Force.
8: Hold the phone. There's some breaking news here. So the task force did all this work. They made all these recommendations. 115. Is that the number? 115?
9: 115, yes.
8: And this bill wasn't even in the recommendations?
9: I cannot find it. And please correct me if I'm wrong. We've read every single page of the 1,000 report. It's totally possible that I missed it, but I cannot find it. I actually thought you were going to ask me about the bill by Tina McKenna. It's AB 2186. That's the no taxes on reparations bill. That is a bill that an idea that comes from the Reparation Task Force final report.
8: Right.
9: When you get your cash payments, there should be no taxes on them. So, yeah, I can't find this recommendation. And let me just make one more point. Let's say it is in the final report of the task force, this corporate disclosure bill. We have to be very careful.
8: Yeah.
9: So one, California already has a corporate disclosure bill on the books. It was made into law in 2000. It requires all insurance companies. So for the last 25 years, any insurance company that's been doing business in California has had to do some kind of corporate slavery disclosure. But you've just made the other point. We just did a 2-year-long, 1,000-page, 115-point recommendation study. What we have to be very careful about right now is deflection or trying to take our attention away from the state's responsibility. I made the point that if the state wants to encourage corporations to disclose and pay what they owe, then the state should pay what it owes.
7: Mm. Hello, mic drop. I ain't done yet, but that's a mic drop moment. but I'm still just stuck on the fact that 115 recommendations, they couldn't get one of those through. But apparently, if Chris has read it correctly, and I trust Chris and all the others who've read this, those 1,000 pages, it's not even an original idea. But not only is it not just an original idea that was not in the report, it's already on the books for many California corporations. And then you heard him say they got to research. We're relying on them to research themselves. You research and police yourself and then tell us whether or not you were caught up in this nonsense historically. See, this is, I've used this word 3 or 4 times today already. I'm going to use it again. It's bankrupt. This is bankrupt to me. It's low performance. The California Legislative Black Caucus is a bunch of low performers, man. This is the best we can do after all that? I digress for now. I'll give Chris the last word when we come forward on Tavis Mind.
10: 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Leaders, legends, game changers. The people shaping the country and the culture. They come to Tavis Smiley because this is where the real conversations happen. No spin, no fluff. Just straight talk and straight answers. Tavis Smiley. Because the Kingian question, where do we go from here, starts right here.
7: This is Tavis Smiley. Make sure you check out my brother, the real Terrence Howard, on 1230.
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7: Tavis Smiley and Chris Lotson, who's the lead organizer for the Coalition for a Just and Equitable California. I'm still just chagrined is the wrong word. Just disappointed in this legislative black caucus here, man. Again, all that work, we end up with one bill, and it essentially is a rewrite of some stuff that's already on the books here in California. So my board, Miles Lowe, and I were just talking, Chris. It just feels like, you know, you remember that line in Malcolm X? I say you've been bamboozled. You've been hoodwinked. You've been run amok and led astray. Plymouth Rock, you know the line. I just feel like we've been played by Gavin Newsom. He's the one that recommended this task force. He's the one that put it out there. He's the one that, you know, said this is what we ought to do. And you look up a couple years later, and this is what we get. I mean, I just feel so. I feel like we've been played, man.
9: Let me help you out here, because there are some good things happening, and there's some good news. The first is this effort. Right to where you just left off. This effort comes from us, the people.
7: Right.
9: The California reparations movement was born on the ground and on social media. It comes from the people. So it cannot be displaced by any political. It is deep rooted in the people. That's why it's so. That's why CJAC is so ingrained in the reparations world, is because we are from the people, and this movement comes from the people. That's the first thing.
7: Gotcha.
9: So that should give you some hope.
7: Yep.
9: Second thing is, we have grown and learned from folks like yourselves and Dr. West and others. We and Malcolm, et cetera, who you just mentioned, we have become way more politically mature. So we have been expecting this. Mm-hmm. We've been expecting this shift and change, or attempt to move us into a different direction. But partly because we come from the people, that is not going to be effective. And lastly, I'll say there are some really good things actually happening. What's going on with Russell City and Alameda County?
7: Yep.
9: There's a reparations redress fund and cash payments that are proposed, and actual material repair that could and should be going to those people. And shout out to everybody in the Russell City reparations movement, Marion Johnson, Michael Johnson, et cetera.
7: Yep.
9: One thing that I'm really, really excited about on our side, this will be the last thing I put to you, is that we're not waiting.
7: Yeah.
9: So the state said they want to do another study. We, the people, said we're not doing another study. So what we've launched at CJEC is READ, Reparations Education and Development. And this is a pilot project that we're launching, that we've launched this year, that we have set up to do what the state said it wants to study.
7: Yep.
9: So the state said it wants to study how to do the genealogy of people. We are right now providing free genealogy for people right now.
7: Yep.
9: And what we're going to do is build our system so big, and then just force the state to have to deal with it.
7: Give me a...
9: We are not waiting.
7: I love that. I'm out of time here in a few seconds here. Give me the website so people can go and research this more.
9: Absolutely. www.cjec-official.org.
7: Say it one more time.
9: www.cjec-official.org.
7: There you have it. Chris Lawson, thank you for your work and your witness. I mean that latter part, your work and your witness. And we'll stay in touch with you and keep tracking this, but I deeply appreciate you, my friend.
9: Likewise, brother.
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0: 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Not only does Regen work for my children, but it also works for me and my work schedule. 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My children are thriving at Regen. They love to go to school. Every week, I get a progress report on my kids. I like that all of my kids are being challenged more than they ever were before. My children feel safe. They never come home and say, I don't want to go to school. They're always eager to go to Regeneration.
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1: It's Sybil Wilkes with what we need to know. Secretary Pete Hegseth is forcefully pushing back against widespread reports that a record-breaking deployment at sea is fueling a mental health crisis aboard a U.S. aircraft carrier. Nearly 5,000 sailors and Marines have been stationed aboard the USS Abraham Lincoln since November due to ongoing military operations involving Iran, setting a modern record of 264 continuous days at sea. Hegseth insisted that reports describing squalid onboard conditions are completely misrepresented, emphasizing that defense officials provide every available resource to the crew as the USS George Washington prepares to relieve the Lincoln in a scheduled rotation. Severe weather is still threatening millions across the Midwest and Ohio Valley. Indiana is facing a severe level 3 flash flood threat, prompting Governor Mike Braun to issue a formal statewide disaster emergency declaration as heavy rain and tornado warnings sweep across Nebraska, Iowa, Illinois, and Indiana. President Trump is preparing to travel to New York. Nassau County Executive Bruce Blakeman and Police Commissioner Patrick Ryder have established strict security protocols, including high security hot zones and strategic road closures surrounding the president's visit to the Nassau County Police Academy. The president's tour will focus on national crime statistics and federal immigration enforcement in what was recently ranked as America's safest county. And finally, one lucky ticket holder in Illinois is celebrating after winning Wednesday night's massive $1 billion Powerball jackpot drawing. The sole winning ticket carries an estimated cash value exceeding $450 million. To subscribe to my free daily newsletter, please visit SybilWilkes.com. For all the news 24/7, go to News1.com. I'm Sybil Wilkes. 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

0: Hell Friday. We're taking your calls. 1-877-532-5797. 1-877-532-5797. Many of you know Reverend Sharpton is in Wisconsin, where he is currently, actually, as we speak, eulogizing Corey Ruiz. And Reverend Sharpton is delivering the eulogy actually as we speak. And he was in Atlanta yesterday with the parents of Nolan Wells at the MABJ conference, where on both instances, we are calling for justice. There's a call to action for justice, justice for Nolan Wells, justice for Corey Ruiz. And every day we are hearing more and more of these incidents happening where we are, you know, rising to the occasion and calling for justice. And as Attorney Benjamin Crump so eloquently stated, as he thanked Reverend Sharpton for always answering the bell. And Reverend Sharpton is one who is always answering the call to stand up and to fight and to be vocal for people who, you know, who feel their voice can't resonate as strong or may feel like they're, you know, afraid or feel like they don't have the confidence or the support they feel they need to raise the alarm, to raise the call for justice. And so Reverend Sharpton is in Wisconsin as he's joining the family of Corey Ruiz and Attorney Benjamin Crump to call for justice and to, of course, lay to rest a young man whom many of his friends and family accounted to as a man who always wanted to keep things light and happy. He was one who liked to make people laugh, and he was a father, and he was a human being. And so Reverend Sharpton is standing with his family today in Wisconsin. We're exhaling together and certainly want to hear from you. Got a lot going on and certainly have been through a lot this week, and certainly want to talk about it and exhale together. And as I turn to politics before the break of courting, of course, to talk about this 10 House incumbents who have lost their primary battles so far this year, 7 who are Democrat and 3 Republican, and I certainly want to talk about that. And some of these losses certainly have been affected by redistricting, and we are certainly dealing with a lot of what's happening on the ground in various states as redistricting is taking place, and doesn't necessarily explain everything we're seeing, but something is happening with voters. Something is happening to challenge our right, to challenge our liberty of being able to vote. And so we are going to Washington, D.C. on August 28th. I know that y'all know about this, the March on Washington to defend the vote. And we are mobilizing and organizing more and more people, more organizations who are joining us as partners for the march, and who will join Reverend Sharpton and National Action Network and Martin Luther King III and Andrea Waters King and the Drum Majors Institute to stand to defend the vote. Because so many things are happening to challenge us in this time and to challenge our rights and our liberty to vote. And I'm looking at this, you know, I'm saying don't get too comfortable, y'all, because as we are seeing what's happening around us, we can't get complacent. We can't get too comfortable in terms of our liberties and things that we take for granted to be able to do that we fought for. We fought for the Voting Rights Act. We fought for the Civil Rights Act. This just didn't happen. We called and we organized and we marched and we rallied and we fought for those rights. We fought for those liberties. We fought for making sure that our children and our children's children, and this has been continuing for generations, y'all. We got to keep standing strong, and we got to keep our liberties protected. We got to keep moving forward, and we got to keep what we fought for protected. And so there's a lot going on, and certainly we are going to Washington, D.C. To stand as strong as ever before. To make sure that we keep the pressure on, we keep the lights on in terms of the justice that we are seeking and in terms of protecting our liberties that we fought so hard to accomplish and to overcome. John Lewis was beaten on the Edmund Pettus Bridge, y'all. Activists organized voter registration drives, knowing there could be consequences simply for helping black citizens exercise their constitutional rights. And so we cannot sit here in 2026 and be complacent. We can't sit here and not feel like our voices are not heard and feel like we are not being visible enough or we are not being vocal enough. We've got to utilize our power. And so we're going to Washington, D.C. on August 28th. You can get the information at nationalactionnetwork.net if you don't have it. But as you know you do, you got to tell somebody. They say you better tell somebody. You better tell somebody because we are certainly going to be coming out in large numbers and want to keep the pressure on. And whether the final number, as I was talking about, is 9 or 10 or eventually higher, sitting members of Congress being challenged successfully at an unusual rate, I think there's a lesson beyond what's going on in terms of challenging our right to vote. But what's going on with these individual candidates? And you can't say, we can't tell somebody who's struggling to buy groceries that everything is wonderful. Because we have this chart, because we have this plan, because we have, right, just pontificating, just lying to people about how, you know, people are being protected and how there are resources and opportunities that are bolstering in our communities. That's not the case. That's not what's happening. And we can't tell somebody who is worried about their neighborhood and worried about their community and worried about the livelihood of their children and worried about being challenged on their job, okay, for saying the right thing or saying the wrong thing. We got to worry about what's happening, what's going on with the legislation, what's going on with, you know, those tactics and strategies that people are utilizing and using as a cover-up to get into office and not fight for us, not fight to make sure that there are equal liberties that are being had across communities. This is our challenge, ladies and gentlemen, but it's also something that we are taking very seriously. We want to talk about it, but we also want to be about it. Exhale with me, y'all. 1-877-532-5797. 1-877-532-5797. We'll be back with more of Keeping It Real with Sharpton. We'll be right back.
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0: Keeping it real. Keeping it real. I'm Dominique Sharpton, sitting in for Rev today. Reverend Sharpton is in Wisconsin. He is joining the family of Corey Ruiz to lay this young man to rest. And Reverend Sharpton is doing the eulogy at the funeral, joining also Attorney Benjamin Crump for this call to action, call for justice. Let us exhale Friday, and I'm sitting in the hot seat taking your calls. I want you to exhale with me. Call me at 1-877-532-5797. 1-877-532-5797. We've got a lot to talk about and got a lot to do. And I want to hear from you. Let's go to Ray. Ray is holding on, listening to us from Cincinnati on the Buzz. Ray, you're keeping it real. Good afternoon.
7: Yes, ma'am. Good afternoon.
0: All right, brother. How you doing?
7: I'm doing fine. Your father's doing the thing. You know, you said it right. He answered the call, you know. But a lot of people here in Cincinnati think that he calls them. You know, we trying to get into their thick heads.
0: How can he do that? How does that happen?
7: I know. He got a bat signal for problems,
0: like something that we got a bat signal here, Jay. And there's a problem. There's a bat signal that goes off, and Rev just puts on his cape and runs to the scene.
7: You can't make this up here in Cincinnati.
0: No.
7: But I don't know if you heard the show yesterday. We were talking about voting and voters and Jenny Jones. Deborah Jones Austin did her thing. She did a good job filling in for Rev.
0: Yeah.
7: But the topic was about voting.
0: Yes.
7: And my thing is, if you're, whether you're far left, you're far right, you know, you in the middle, you're socialist, you're capitalist, you're progressive, the main thing is, you should vote. And Democrats' issue is we want the majority. And you had a caller on there. She was a woman. She went on for a while, and she was saying you need to vote for the candidate that aligns with your issue, which is fine.
0: Yeah.
7: But you're not going to get everything you want.
0: Yeah.
7: And so she made this comment as if she was trying to talk herself out of voting for a Democrat, and then Jihad came on after and said, well, why don't you just vote for a Republican and get off the air? basically, just vote for a Republican. Mm-hmm. You know, one thing about black folks, we don't understand the big picture. You know, people are here in Cincinnati, they're concerned about Lindsey Graham's sister, running in a primary, but Republicans, they're running on Lindsey Graham's name, Graham.
0: Yeah.
7: And they do what they need to do to win that seat. And black folks don't realize that. But let me say this.
0: Mm-hmm.
7: Anybody who's running against a Republican. That's who we want to vote for, because we can get a lot of things done if we take the majority of the House and the Senate. We can put these folks on Front Street, get them in front of these committees, you know, and let the Senate and Congress do what they do.
0: Yeah.
7: You know, so, you know,
0: I think you got to be, and to go to your point, Ray, you've got to be civically engaged. And I think that there's a misnomer here that we're missing when we're trying to engage great, quote unquote, voters. And I do a lot of voter engagement things, right? And so I see it from different perspectives. And a lot of the times you're encountering people, right? And you're trying to get them energized to vote, right? And they're like, well, you know, like, they don't even really understand basic civics a lot of the time. People don't really even understand a lot of, you know, what elected officials, you know, do and their duties and the different, you know, elements of it. And so I think that we've got to be civically engaged to understand, Ray, what these candidates are saying, right? What they can do, because a lot of the times they get up there and they say, oh, I'm going to do this, I'm going to do that, I can do this. And they can't do jack diddly. You know, and so, like you said, you get in there and they get in based on popularity or how much money they've spent, you know what I mean, and how visible they may be in the community. But we need to be challenged more so of who's going to put the work in for us. And I feel like we don't always get to see that side of the candidates, right, that as they're being positioned to us or enticing us for their votes. And so I think we have to dig deeper sometimes when we're trying to pull those elements out of what's going to actually get us collectively, right, energized to vote, not just individually, because we do well with certain communities, but collectively we fall short. And I feel like there's a lack of engagement with civics and a lack of engagement with these candidates who are coming forward, right, to run. We've got to do better on both ends.
7: Yeah, now let me say this, because, you know, people, the black folks here, they talking about wealth. They're not talking about reparations. You're not going to get reparations in the next 4 years.
0: Yeah.
7: You know, and so whether you're a socialist or progressive, you want low gas prices. You want low unemployment. You know, you want to see socialists and progressive and Democrat and Republicans, we all want the same thing. We want low everything. You know, and so it's just a matter of, you know, who's going to give it to you. But I would rather vote for someone that says, I may not give you everything you want, but I at least try to do it, than to have some Republicans say, I'm not giving you a damn thing.
0: Right.
7: And those black folks, they're okay with Republicans not giving them anything.
0: Right.
7: And so
0: right.
7: You talked about marching and you know, back in the 60s. Marching is what got Clarence Thomas at the Supreme Court. Marching is what got Tim Scott in the Senate, and marching is what got Byron Donalds in Congress. Marching did blacks marching in the 60s and the 70s and throughout is what got them their jobs. You know, they're just lost causes.
0: Yeah.
7: You know, Tim Scott, I just love me some Donald Trump. Come on now. You can't be that dumb.
0: I don't know about that. Keep it real.
7: The bottom line, Dominic, is whoever is running against a Republican, you vote for them. And then you worry about what the Democrats can do for you later. This may not be the time that you may get what you want, but at some point when the Democrats are in charge, you may just get it. And you know you're not getting it from a Republican.
0: I hear you, Ray, but you're talking to a millennial. You know, we are in that instant gratification. You know, we need to see it. We need to see it to believe it, right? And so I feel like, I'm like, yeah, I hear you, but we got to do a little better than that. Like, you know, why vote now and wait? Like, it's like, what is it, pay now? Buy now, pay later. We can't do that with politics. We can't do that with politics because we don't know, essentially, you know, how long we got. We don't know how safe we are. This is a dangerous slope. And so I think that I hear what you're saying. You're saying just vote Democrat. We'll figure it out later. But I think that we need to be more intentional with what we're doing now, because we may not have later to decide what we are going to do. And so I hear you, but I feel like, you know, for us to get energized to vote, we've got to know what's going on. We have to have that. And I feel like that's, you know, taken from candidates and their platform to what the Democrats are going to do with their strategy and putting that information out there, being transparent with people and telling people not what they want to hear, but what they need to know. There's a difference.
7: Yeah, all that voting in the primary, when you vote a Democrat in the primary, you're going two Democrats going against each other. That's fine.
0: Yeah.
7: Don't vote who you think, you know, that's going to align with your issues or values. But if your candidate loses, this is a no-brainer. You vote for the one that won.
0: Mm-hmm.
7: And I don't want people, and you get these young folks, you know, I don't know how old you are. I'm talking about college kids.
0: Yeah.
7: Or people who got student loans. Now, Joe Biden, he wanted to get rid of student loans when he was in office. But Republicans nixed that.
0: Mm-hmm.
7: And with the Republicans who have these loans, they still voted for Donald Trump.
0: Mm-hmm.
7: I'm like, how are you going to vote for someone that wants you to pay off your student loan than to vote for someone who wants to pay off your student loan? That is a head scratcher. I'm still scratching my head years later.
0: Yeah. Well, I think a lot of people got enticed with the fact, you know, the shiny trinkets that was like, you know, that was dangling in front of you. And so you see this person who was, you know, who portrayed, right, Donald Trump of what he portrayed. And people got enticed by that. They feel, you know, the money man, let the money man figure it out. You know, and the trajectory that track to, you know, me having my student loans forgiven, well, that just seems a little outlandish to me. And so I think people were thinking like, you know, maybe the Democrats was overreaching here or really trying to overpromise, when in all actuality, people were saying, listen, I have figured out a way forward to eradicate some of the issues so that we can all live better lives. I think there's a difference there. But look what we ended up.
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19: And I'm probably going to need your help on this legal fight. 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And Tennessee State was the one they shorted the most.
20: Absolutely. Well, let me know. I'm on the next plane as soon as you holler. You know, when Ben Crump called, I don't even question it. I just head to the airport and get the details on the way.
21: Live from the National Action Network corporate headquarters in New York. Keeping it real. And now, America's number one civil rights leader, the Reverend Al Sharpton.
0: Keeping it real. Keeping it real. I'm Dominique Sharpton, Reverend Sharpton's eldest daughter. I'm sitting in today for Reverend Sharpton. Rev is in Wisconsin, where he is eulogizing Corey Ruiz. Many of you have known and followed the situation of Corey Ruiz, and Reverend Sharpton has joined Attorney Benjamin Crump and Mr. Ruiz's family in Wisconsin to lay this young man to rest. And certainly he was also reported that he was in Atlanta on yesterday for the NABJ conference, a National Association of Broadcast Journalists, and brought the family of Nolan Wells, where they called for a federal review with Representative Lucy McBath joining that call. And it certainly brings a full circle from talking about the Nolan Wells situation to dealing with the Corey Ruiz situation and how, of course, Rev answering the call, that clarion call that Attorney Benjamin Crump talks about time and time again as we are confronted with these issues, as we are confronting with having to stand up and to call for justice for the lives of our young people, especially our young men, losing them. And, of course, not having our questions answered in terms of what happened to them and who is accountable for that. It is Exhale Friday. We are taking your calls all across the country. You can join in and exhale with us. Call us at 1-877-532-5797. 1-877-532-5797. Gonna go back to the phones and certainly have a lot of folks who want to exhale. Let's get back into it. Let's speak with Spencer. Spencer's holding on, listening to us from Little Mountain, South Carolina. You're keeping it real. Good afternoon.
22: Hello, Dominique. How you be?
0: I be good. How are you?
22: Well, hey, I'm okay right now, but let me tell you what's awaiting our nation. You was, you know, I saw something on TV that was laid out so uniquely in the last year. You remember the executive that got shot in the back of the head, the young guy? They finally coming up with the Luigi Magaloni or something like that. I can't say his name. Okay. But look at this. Here's a point I want to bring up that black folks somewhat be slow in. It's money. M-O-N-E-Y. Now, watch this. I wish they would get an understanding of who was sending all that money in for this young man not to be sent to death row. Okay? Mm. But guess what? When that money got to be $1.5 million, all of a sudden this guy's trial changed.
0: Mm.
22: He started wearing nice suits. You didn't see no handcuffs. He was wearing nice haircuts. See, that's money that really controlled this thing. Now, watch this. I told my friends, I said, hey, they're going to put him in prison for life. They said, no, he's going to get to death because that was cold-blooded murder.
0: Yeah.
22: Then the man changed up his own personal opinion on what he did. He made it straight. He said, yeah, I shot him. Plus, I walked up there to him and looked at him laying there and walked away from him, made sure he was dead. So now they're going to give him life. Dominique, you know why they're going to give him life? That's money coming in from all these dingbats. See, that's what controls things. See, if we stop this trying to cover things like what the man tell us ever since slavery, there's certain ways that he can cover things. You don't understand. But if we get out from under that crap and start looking at things just like the sun and the moon and the stars, don't change it. That's where we got to look at everything else.
0: Yeah.
22: Because
0: yeah,
22: this kid, he going to set in prison, guess what? From now on, we're in them drafts. But the lawyers and the justice system is already bought off with money going to be coming in for the rest of his life.
0: Yeah, man.
22: It's deep, you know. But look, if there's one thing else I just want to pass on, there's five words. You know, power is spelled P-O-W-E-R. White is spelled W-H-I-T-E. Money is spelled M-O-N-E-Y. Alive is spelled A-L-I-V-E. The future is spelled F-U-T-U-R-E. But guess what? When we look at it, death is spelled D-A-T-H. See, we gotta cut out what's already planned for us to just to have to have. We have to stay in a confused state. We gotta stop that. You know, one thing that really got me. I was in the Martin Luther King era. To me, he's the one and only civil rights person that was naturally a leader. Let me tell you what Martin really got me with. He never looked back, never looked to the side. He always looked straight ahead. He didn't give a dad blame how many people was behind him.
0: Sad.
22: He knew what he was doing was right.
0: Mm-hmm.
22: That's the difference. Everybody else is clowning. Hey, Dominique, girl, I'm telling you, you sound good. And ever since you was a little girl and grown up, well, I've enjoyed you. You take care of yourself.
0: Yeah, you too, Spencer.
22: Okay.
0: I think you were just trying to show off that you're smart and you can spell, huh? thank you so much for that, Spencer. Thank you for keeping it real. But no, Spencer, you prompted talking about money. I want to get into this Navy story because I know that somebody was texting me like, let's talk about this. But yeah, you right on, spot on with that. So thank you for that text. But according to the Associated Press, President Donald Trump obviously has directed the Navy to move toward replacing its electromagnetic aircraft launch system with traditional steam catapults on four-class carriers. Now, that system was designed to modernize naval operations, but AP is apparently reporting that reversing course could cost billions of dollars, Spencer, billions of dollars that require major redesigns and increased manpower demands on ships that are already built around the newer system. So we're not talking about just a tweak. We're talking about a reversal that taxpayers are going to feel right? And I want you to hold that word in your mind, billions, because that word always shows us, right, where the money resides, right? But let me say this plainly, and I don't sit here pretending I know how to launch jets off an aircraft carrier, obviously. I do know that what happens when Washington starts talking about billions like it's nothing, because every time they say billions, somebody in our community, right, is asking, well, what about my school? What about my hospital, right? What about my neighborhood? What about my job? That's not partisan. That is survival, right? And exactly where, you know, Rev and Nan, we've always forced that conversation. Because if there is money for war, there must be money for justice, right? There must be money for systems of destruction. There must be money for systems of repair. And so wanted to talk about that and really bring it to where it belongs, you know, into this struggle that we're dealing with. Dr. King said that America had given black people a check marked as insufficient funds, right? That wasn't just about voting rights. That was about economic justice, right, Spencer? And so that was about, you know, who gets funded and who gets forgotten. And that's why, you know, Rev said for decades, you can't talk about justice and ignore the budget. The budget is telling the truth about where we are. The budget is telling the truth about this country. As we move toward this March on Washington on August 28th, that's exactly what we're going back to those steps to do, not for nostalgia, right? For accountability. The same question Dr. King raised is still the question that we're raising today. And who is America built to serve? When you hear billions for military upgrades, what do you hear for your community, right? And do y'all really believe, do you really believe that Washington prioritizes your neighborhood, huh? The same way it prioritizes the national defense. And so, you know, I don't know about you. I'd rather see billions invested, you know, in our schools, in our communities. Yes, I understand that, you know, military systems, it's important. It's definitely important. But why can't we find money for everything we need? What's that about? 1-877-532-5797. 1-877-532-5797. I mean, yeah, because August 28th, we're going to Washington, D.C. We're going to defend the vote. We're going to, you know, stand for our rights, stand for equality. But that question don't just stop at the Pentagon. It really goes straight to the Justice Department. It really goes straight to, if we're talking about Corey Ruiz or Nolan Wells, are we talking about how to save, you know, Uncle Pete's job, right? This is all connected. And economic justice is very important. Economic justice is something that, from reparations, from the conversation of reparations to where, however you want to pin it, okay? We are seriously not only damaged, but we are challenged in this moment to confront what economic justice means and what it, of course, means to the stabilization and the progression of our future and of our children's future. So we got to include that in the conversation. So I want to thank Spencer for bringing up the money, bringing up where the money resides, and bringing up, you know, economic justice, because that's very important in this conversation. Why don't y'all exhale with me, 1-877-532-5797, 1-877-532-5797. We're also going to be joined as people are going, as Reverend Sharpton has eulogized Corey Ruiz in Wisconsin, and you can go to the website to find more updates. If you missed the eulogy, I believe he just completed it, just finished it. But we are definitely in tune with what's going on with the service there, as Reverend's in Wisconsin. But we're exhaling on keeping it real. 1-877-532-5797. We'll be back with more of Keeping It Real with Sharpton. We'll be right back.
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3: It's Sybil Wilkes with what we need to know. In high-profile legal developments, Luigi Mangione is expected to formally plead guilty to federal charges stemming from the targeted killing of UnitedHealthcare CEO Brian Thompson. According to the New York Times, Mangione faces federal stalking charges resulting in death, which carry a potential life sentence. Top Manhattan federal prosecutor Jamie McDonald confirmed a federal court hearing is set for Friday, while Mangione's New York State murder trial remains scheduled to open next month. A federal judge dismissed a high-profile lawsuit brought by the Trump administration against Harvard University. This lawsuit accused the Ivy League institution of failing to address anti-Semitism during campus protests tied to the Israel-Hamas war. U.S. District Judge Richard Stearns ruled the alleged incidents were too isolated to establish a systematic violation of federal civil rights laws, though Harvard continues to litigate separate federal funding disputes. In medical research news, a groundbreaking Stanford University study suggests that specific hormone replacement therapy could significantly lower the risk of Alzheimer's disease in older women. Evaluating health data from 20,000 women, researchers discovered those receiving estrogen-only HRT around age 70 were 39% less likely to develop Alzheimer's and 33% less likely to experience functional memory decline. And finally, Spider-Man Brand New Day continues its historic box office crusade. The Marvel Studios and Sony blockbuster officially became the fastest film in history to cross $700 million domestically. The film's global total surged past $1.7 billion, lifting the summer box office past the $4 billion mark. To subscribe to my free daily newsletter, please visit SybilWilkes.com. For all the news 24/7, go to News1.com. I'm Sybil Wilkes. Be informed. Be empowered.
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his daughter sitting in for the Rev, Rev is in Wisconsin. I'm sitting in the hot seat. It's Exhale Friday. We're taking your calls. 1-877-532-5797. 1-877-532-5797. 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And

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1: This young man, it raises the questions, and when history records that diversity, equity, and inclusion was challenged, and when history records how millions of people lost their access to quality health care, lost their access to jobs, lost their access to adequate health housing, the question becomes, well, where were you when all of this was happening? What were you doing when these things were happening in this country? I want to be able to be on that roll call as one who stood for justice, as one who was vocal, right? Calling for action, calling for, in this time, relief and justice and accountability. I want to be on that roll. I don't know about you, but I want to be on that role. Exhale with me, y'all. 1-877-532-5797. Let's go back to the phones and speak with Janice. Janice is listening to us from Baltimore, Maryland. You're keeping it real, Janice. Good afternoon.
2: Hey, how are you?
1: I'm all right. How are you?
2: Oh, not too bad today. I'm calling because I keep seeing these emails from this Dwayne Mullen guy, who's the secretary of something in Trump's cabinet. And he keeps threatening poll workers and people who work the polls, the voter registration people, and the people who collect the ballots once people vote, mm-hmm. with prison time. And I'm like, if they can lock other people up for threatening somebody over the phone or through the mail or email, right. or something, right. this man has the power to actually come and lock somebody up. Shouldn't these people or the DNC challenge him, take him to court for threatening these people's livelihood?
1: Absolutely, and I don't know what's on the horizon, but I would definitely, absolutely challenge that. Absolutely, absolutely.
2: Yeah, well, I wish that they would do it, because I'm really sick of all these tough guys with their dag on mouth.
1: I know, that's right. But I also will say, and as they're talking about, I think that these are tactics, right, that they're using to discourage people from actually voting. It's discourage people, make people feel like, you know, all these things are happening around and that their votes are being challenged and that they're, they're just making it harder. And I think that these are just scare tactics that we can't compromise. We can't fold in. And we've got to stay strong in our stance. And that's why I think we've got to re-energize this commitment, Janice. Like, you know, again, uh-huh. what side of the fence you going to be on? We got to re-energize this commitment, because we can't let any little thing, you know, keep us from, you know, keep us on the sidelines. And I think that that's what these things are intended to do. That's why they send so many. I get them too. I'm like, come on now, what's going on? Why you keep harassing me?
2: Right. Here's my thing. If the DNC would challenge them in court, then maybe some of this would stop. Yeah. You know what I'm saying? If you know that they're doing it to scare people, that's what intimidation is all about.
1: To scare somebody
2: from taking action. And in this case, you're definitely coming after a specific person, you know, and there's no clear motive. They haven't done anything. So I think they ought to take them to court. Hell, Trump take the people to court over nothing. So why can't they?
1: Absolutely. That's something that needs to happen, and it needs to happen soon. Because you know, enough is enough. Thank you so much for exhaling with me, Janice. Mrs. Richardson, let's go to you listening to us from Chevy Chase. Always a pleasure speaking with you. You're keeping it real. My love, good afternoon.
3: Yes, good afternoon, my darling. You know, it's so wonderful that you're here, because these questions about the money that's been going to this defense is what I'm concerned about, and I hope you will agree with me. You know, they're spending trillions, and Dominic, I know you know that that's what they're doing. This man in the White House, he's throwing it. It's like he's

0: he's deliberately doing it. But taxpayers' money, some people say, well, it's not the taxpayers' money that's going to the disease. Now, I don't know. Maybe, Dominic, you can clarify that up if I'm wrong. But I thought a lot of that money is taxpayers' money, isn't it?
1: Yes, that's what it is. Of course it is. That's what we're talking about here, Mrs. Richardson. That's what I'm saying. If you got money to do that, then you're taking away money from our adequate schools. You're taking money from adequate housing and any other thing that we need in our community. Because where is the money coming from? It's got to be cut from something else, right? So where is that coming from?
0: And see, but there are people that will get on this radio, our people at that, not white people. Our people would get in here with this stuff about, oh, well, it isn't the taxpayers' money that's going to the defense. And I wiggled my head. I said, what? I mean, if it's not our money, where is Donald? Well, you know, I don't say his name. Where is this man getting the money? Are they just printing it at the Bureau of Engraving and just and it's being allowed to just go somewhere and it's not our taxes? That doesn't even make any sense.
1: Right.
0: So I'm saying, you know, what I was saying about a year ago, anyway, and Daddy there, and we were talking, and Dad agreed with me, is that we should cut that defense like a loaf of bread in half. Because, see, what this woman in the White House is doing, he is sending our young men, our African-American men, in the wars. And this is an unnecessary war that this man started, but this man in the White House started the war with Iran. He started it. It wasn't Iran. You know, Iran was very lame. They were lame. They weren't bothering us. They were certainly making, you know, certain things that they needed, you know, that they were going to tolerate from the U.S. But they weren't bothering. And this man set it up to where they had all the combative weapons and everything be geared to attack Iran. Yeah. And now we have to pay for it as taxpayers. Trillions of dollars, Dominique. And then what I'm saying is we're already saying it's pushed over 40. This deficit is going over 40 trillion. Where's it at?
1: Yeah, absolutely.
0: You know, I just don't understand it because, I don't know. But I'm just going to emphasize with this and just hang up and say, if we do not understand the people, because, see, they don't respect black people, period. They don't. Mm-hmm. And we've got to go out there because, you know, when Reverend Al was, I think, for Wall Street, I didn't know that I could hold on for one more minute.
1: Sure, you can hold on. We're going to take this break. I'm sitting in the hot seat for Rev, taking your calls. It's Exhale Friday, 1-877-532-5797. We'll be back with more of Keeping It Real with Sharpton. We'll be right back.
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1: Keeping it real. Dominique Shopton here. We're back. Taking your calls. It's Exhale Friday. 1-877-532-5797. 1-877-532-5797. I was speaking with Mrs. Richardson before the break, Chevy Chase. Mrs. Richardson, you're still with us? Hello?
0: Hello, can you hear me, dear?
1: Yes, I can.
0: All right, yes, dear. Right. Well, what I'm stating is, Dominique, our grandchildren and great and great-great grandchildren, I mean, at this moment in time, as you and I talk, what is the future going to hold for them? Because already the cost of living index is terrible already. People can hardly buy furniture or anything anymore because of the taxes. And another thing, you know, if you're going to a drugstore or a grocery store and buy a can, a child can go to a store. That's why so many children are taking stuff from the store. They can't afford to get a candy bar. Because now you can go into a store, you know, for yourself and get a candy bar. What, it's $3 or something? So I'm saying the cost of living from getting something like a candy bar or a bag of chips or all this, which is nothing but junk food, and we have to teach our children more nutrition. I'm glad I did it with my children. They're all living. None of them are gone, Dominic. They're all here.
1: Oh, God bless them.
0: And they've got successful positions, you know, and everything. And I'm just saying, we have to stop the myth that if we bring our children up right, that is not necessarily saying that they're trying to be white. You see, they keep putting this emphasis on, oh, am I right or wrong?
1: I love it.
0: Well, I mean, Dominic, you have a son, right?
1: Oh, yeah. And, boy.
0: You know, that's what. We're going to bring him up with the most nutritious foods and things to have. And that would weigh his health. And I know you're going to do that because even Michelle Obama, our first lady, was trying, you know, and do you know that some of our people attacked her for that? Yeah. About her bringing about nutrition that we should eat?
1: Well, it's because, you know, and again, we're talking about economic justice here, Mrs. Richardson, because we're also talking about, yes, it's important to promote healthy foods, and it's important that you expose your children to nutrition and, you know, the better choices, right? But the better choices cost more, right? And if we're talking about economic justice, we're also talking about, well, can mom and dad afford how much nutrition cost in our communities today? So that is another layer of the conversation. It's like you may want to, like, we all want to lead and have, you know, the best access to the best foods and eat organic foods and all that, but that costs money. So you got to make that money in order to buy into that, you know? And so that's why, you know, a lot of our, especially black leaders are getting, you know, Michelle Obama and others got, you know, criticized for that, because it's like, great, you want to promote healthy food, but you also haven't given us, you know, some of the tools that we need to make the money to buy the healthy food or give us the access to the healthy food. And that's where, you know, the parish programs and things put into the schools were very impactful and made a big difference, because you give children access to the nutritious foods, to the quality foods, then they will choose ultimately to make, you know, they will make better choices and choose the healthy foods over what's most accessible or most affordable. Doesn't necessarily mean that's what's best for you. And so, you know, so there's layers to that conversation, Mrs. Richardson. And so I thank you for bringing that up. And thank you for dealing with me. I want to have the best support, Mrs. And really about the trust factor here, because I think it, and according to, you know, reporting, they're saying that, you know, the Senate Judiciary Democrats are raising concerns about whether the Department of Justice funds or settlements could be used in politically connected ways under this Attorney General Todd Blanche. Now, let me be clear, and I want to bring this in into the conversation. These allegations are concerns. They're being raised, right, but not really proven misconduct. And the fact that this question is even being asked actually tells you something. Because here's the problem here. And when people stop believing that justice is neutral, right, they stop believing that justice is real. And so if we are going to raise the alarm in terms of how we are encountering, you know, the justice, the criminal justice system or the Justice Department in general, we also need to be very aware of the tactics and strategies that are being used to work against us, right, and believing that justice can be attainable or justice can be real for all of us, not just for some, but for all of us. And we've seen this before. We've seen this in the South, right? When local systems, of course, refused to protect black lives, and we had to stand up and fight for the end of segregation and all of those, for the actual laws to change. We've seen it, right? When federal intervention, of course, became the only path to accountability, and we had to call for special prosecution and things like that in order to intervene and work towards obtaining justice. And again, this is why the civil rights movement, you know, didn't just demand rights, but the protection and the enforcement of rights, also very, very important. And obviously still the demands that are still alive today, that we still fight for today. And, you know, so my dad, Reverend Sharpton, you know, he spent many decades, right, going into courtrooms and going into communities and marching in Washington, D.C., saying the same thing, that we're not going to let justice be selective, right? That's why National Action Network exists. That's why we march, Mrs. Richardson, right? That's why we sit in rooms of power and still say, you know, we're watching y'all. We're watching you. Don't think that you are trying to pull the sheet over our face. We see you. And this is, you know, because justice, you know, can't depend on who's just in office, right? It has to also depend on whether the system is accountable and whether it's working for us. And that's exactly why the March on Washington on August 28th is so important, and it matters. It's not just for ceremonial reasons or for us to just commemorate a moment that happened in time where people came together to raise, you know, their voices around issues. It's not just about that. It's about who is accountable And for them to be knocked off their feet so uncomfortably, to see so many of us standing strong that they have to pay attention to the issues that are concerning us, to see a massive demonstration and massive people who stay true and committed to raising these alarms, that knocks them off their feet, that knocks them out of their comfort zone, to have to pay attention to our stance, to our visibility, to our voice. That's why we're going to Washington, D.C. That's why we continue to challenge these things from so many different levels. And that's why we stay committed to this cause. And you know, it's not just about, you know, whether you trust the Justice Department to be independent, no matter who's in power. It's not just about that. It's about making sure that we are constantly elevating the charge for justice, for equality. That is what's going to matter in the end. Who is staying committed to this? Who is staying involved and pushing and fighting and standing and speaking up? So it's got to be us, and it's got to be us, and it's got to be us, and it's got to be now, and it's got to be continuous, okay? That's where we're at. Thank you so much, Mrs. Richardson. Thank you for exhaling with me, and certainly want to invite all of you to do the same. 1-877-532-5797, 1-877-532-5797. And for the record, yes, Reverend Sharpton is going to be at the rally. Somebody asked, is he going to be at the rally tomorrow? Reverend Sharpton is on his way back to New York to be at the rally tomorrow at the House of Justice, starting live at 9 o'clock. You want to get there early if you're in New York. 6 Hancock Place is the House of Justice, the new address, the new House of Justice. And we want to see you in the building, 6 Hancock Place. We start live at 9, and Reverend Sharpton will be in New York to join us. And then also, it's going to be a very important weekend on Politics Nation, so also want to make sure that you tune into that. Rev is going to have some very important guests on this weekend. Politics Nation with Al Sharpton begins live at 5 p.m. Eastern Time. You don't want to miss it on MS Now. All right, I said those. Rev wanted to make sure I got that in. But we're going on a break. Dominic Sharpton, I'm sitting in for Rev on this Exhale Friday, taking your calls, 1-877-532-5797. We'll be back, y'all, with more Keeping It Real with Sharpton. 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
12: It's Sybil Wilkes with what we need to know. Secretary Pete Hegseth is forcefully pushing back against widespread reports that a record-breaking deployment at sea is fueling a mental health crisis aboard a U.S. aircraft carrier. Nearly 5,000 sailors and Marines have been stationed aboard the USS Abraham Lincoln since November due to ongoing military operations involving Iran, setting a modern record of 264 continuous days at sea. Hegseth insisted that reports describing squalid onboard conditions are completely misrepresented, emphasizing that defense officials provide every available resource to the crew as the USS George Washington prepares to relieve the Lincoln in a scheduled rotation. Severe weather is still threatening millions across the Midwest and Ohio Valley. Indiana is facing a severe level 3 flash flood threat, prompting Governor Mike Braun to issue a formal statewide disaster emergency declaration as heavy rain and tornado warnings sweep across Nebraska, Iowa, Illinois, and Indiana. President Trump is preparing to travel to New York. Nassau County Executive Bruce Blakeman and Police Commissioner Patrick Ryder have established strict security protocols, including high security hot zones and strategic road closures surrounding the president's visit to the Nassau County Police Academy. The president's tour will focus on national crime statistics and federal immigration enforcement enforcement in what was recently ranked as America's safest county. And finally, one lucky ticket holder in Illinois is celebrating after winning Wednesday night's massive $1 billion Powerball jackpot drawing. The sole winning ticket carries an estimated cash value exceeding $450 million. To subscribe to my free daily newsletter, please visit SybilWilks.com. For all the news 24/7, go to NewsOne.com. I'm Sybil Wilks. Be informed. 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
3: 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Yeah, yeah.
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0: 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They love to go to school. 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They're always eager to go to Regeneration.
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1: Because of all the emails and the letters and the phone calls we received of you telling us how you were encouraged from the struggle is over. I decided to ask God to give me another word of encouragement to encourage his people. So I got some old young people. Butterfly praises. Let's encourage someone. 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

0: 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Not only does Regen work for my children, but it also works for me and my work schedule. 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My children are thriving at Regen. They love to go to school. Every week, I get a progress report on my kids. 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They're always eager to go to Regeneration.
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3: 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But Griff's still here. 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
3: 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Where's my Polynesian salsa?
2: 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When you go pick up your kids from school, uh-huh, and the principal want to talk to you on the side because your kid is bad, you bring in your dad.
3: 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My child is an angel. Yeah.
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0: Hey, good morning, good people. I'm Erica Campbell. Welcome to Get Up Weekends. It's going to be a great day. I sure hope you're ready for all this goodness and godness this morning. Hey, Griff.
1: Man, I'm here for it. Let me tell y'all what's happening this hour. Erica's going to be sharing her faith walk. And today we're talking with Keisha Grandy of the Legendary Family. She's sharing her new single, I Believe God.
0: Cannot wait to hear it. Plus the ENG True Hollywood Bible Story. This week, it's the story of David and Goliath. Plus, Griff has his joys and concerns. Griff, how you feeling today?
1: Man, I'm concerned today. Following TikTok trends, I done found a new way to be romantical, and it was an epic fail.
0: Oh, no. Oh, no. As you can see, we have a full hour just for you, so don't miss it. It's Get Up Weekends. I'm Erica Campbell. Let's go.
2: To commend or to praise something or someone with a loud voice, with a loud, exuberant voice. So therefore, we come right now to Shabbat the Lord, our God. Train up a child in the way that he should go, so that when he's old, he

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3: Yes, it is time for the Faith Walk of the day. And listen, here's what I know for sure. Listen, people love watching others winning. Don't believe me? Look at somebody online talking about they graduated. Everybody in the comments congratulating them, right? Or if you go to your favorite game, your favorite team wins. You are on 1,000 for a whole week. Griff gonna lose his voice because he loved when his team wins.
4: Boy.
3: Well, then why can't we celebrate our own wins? Why do we minimize our wins? Not everybody, but there are a lot of people. When they do great things, they it's just this. I do that all the time. If you don't allow yourself to be celebrated when you win, let me tell you why this is important to me. Because I was one who would minimize my wins or ignore my wins or just worry about what the next one's going to be. Instead of saying thank you today, saying, God, I appreciate you today, receiving the love today. It is okay. Listen, to remind yourself that God has brought you through test and trial and you won. You started a new thing and you won. You moved to a new city and it worked. You got to the new job and the new boss is better than the old boss. Listen, learn to celebrate the wins in your life because the enemy, the liar, the accuser of the brethren is always trying to make you think that your win ain't nothing. Oh, you bought a house. Wait till you buy two. No, I'm happy about the one that I bought and I can actually pay my mortgage. Let me celebrate that win. Don't be so worried about will I ever get another one and appreciate the one that you have right now. Celebrate your wins. Applaud. Give an applause to the people in your life that you know are doing great. And whatever it is, right? It doesn't have to be a whole lot of money. Sometimes you just made good choices today. You got up and you decided to work out and you actually did it. That's a win. You wanted to lose 20 pounds, you did 5. Celebrate the 5. All right? Learn to celebrate your wins. Right? Learn to have gratitude for the things that you actually accomplished in life. The victories that you experienced, I celebrate you today. Girl, you did that. Brother, you did that. Now go ahead and be great and celebrate what you did. All right?
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4: Joining us today is gospel artist, legendary voice that we all recognize. She's an actress and a worship leader. Keisha Grandy is in the Get Up Church. Y'all know Silver and Gold? Yes, that voice. Welcome to Get Up Mornings.
5: Good morning. How's everybody doing this morning?
4: Good and glad to have you. So you've got this new song called I Believe God. Why don't you introduce the song so we can play it and we'll come back and talk more.
5: Okay, so I Believe God is a song that's actually my testimony. You know, when you've gone through so much, you know, I started in this industry at the age of 18 and have witnessed and have gone through so much. And God has allowed me to come back after 30 years of being in ministry on my own platform. And I'm so thankful to God because there were times that I did not know if I was going to make it. Mm. Attempted suicide, almost died from COVID. So right now is the time. And I thank God for every moment, every movement that he's given me. And he's given me this time right now to be able to sing and witness and worship and sing. I Believe God. Yes.

0: That's Keisha Grandy with her new single, I Believe God, y'all. This is so powerful. And you literally, like you said earlier, have been part of the music industry for quite some time. Some people get tired and burnt out. What pushed you to write and release this new song, this project?
1: So it was just my faith in God. You know, again, after you've gone through so much,
0: yes.
1: You know, you just have to have that mindset of I can't give up. Mm-hmm. And that's where I am right now. I could not give up on my gift, my ministry, because there are times where you feel like that you want to give up. But I'm at the point to where now I know it's my time. God had allowed me to have this time. And I do know that this is my appointed time.
0: Come on. That's such a powerful statement and declaration. And listen, you talked earlier about trying to commit suicide or even almost losing your life to COVID. How did you stay strong going through all of that?
1: My faith in God taught me that, you know, no matter what, like my song says, no matter what may come my way, I always had a trust and a belief in God that He was going to see me through. There were times where I didn't feel like I was going to be able to do that, but it was my faith and my steadfast belief in God that He was going to make a way out of no way for me, no matter what it was.
0: Wow. Go ahead, Griff.
2: I just want to say, being in the game since you were 18 and watching it evolve, I mean, are you still, number one, are you still having fun? And who do you like right now?
1: You know what? At this age of my life, I am just having so much fun with it. You know, I don't do it for the financial part of it. I do it because I enjoy doing it. You know, I love it. And who I look up to right now, my sister that's on this phone right now, you know, Erica. Is one of my faves, Tina. The newcomers, Leandria. Lord, that woman is anointed.
0: Lord Jesus,
1: so many that I listen to, the Clark sisters. So yeah, all of those people. But yeah, definitely those are the ones that I'm listening to in my radio right now.
0: I love it. I love it.
2: Love that.
0: Thank you so much for being with us today. We absolutely appreciate you. Okay, tell us how we can follow you. What's coming up next for you? We want to know.
1: Okay, so all of my social media is Keisha Grandy, and I don't have an E in my name, K-I-S-H-A Grandy. And what's coming up for me, I am working on a full project. I want to have Erica as a feature, but you know, that's reaching, but I'm putting it in the atmosphere.
0: You never know, sis. You never know.
1: I am on Black Smoke Music Worldwide, where the awesome Kerry Douglas has given me a platform to do this. I thank God for Kerry Douglas and Black Smoke Music for giving me this platform. I am also, I did a project with the family. The family is back out, so I'm excited about that. The family has a project out. We have a new project that's coming out next year.
0: I love it.
1: I mean, all of that. Yes, touring, all of that stuff is coming up. So just look out, and we will be on in your city probably.
0: I love it. Y'all, Keisha Grandy, her latest single is called I Believe God. Make sure you download it, stream it, and then when you do that, tell a friend. Keisha, thank you so much for stopping by.
1: Thank you for having me.

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7: In 1 Samuel 17, Goliath of Gath was a giant, and he taunted the children of Israel. His coat alone weighed 120 pounds, but David, little David, took him down.
8: Oh, Israelites! Oh, Israelites! Come out to play! Wanna talk to y'all.
9: Excuse me.
10: Who is that? What's going on?
11: Biggest guy ever. You don't see him.
10: Man, I just hear him. Excuse me, sir.
11: Stand back.
10: Okay, excuse me. I'm just trying to get the sauce. Excuse me. Sir, what is...
8: Ready to fight?
10: Why won't we just... What's going on, sir?
8: Send your guy. Who you gonna send over?
11: Little boy, if you don't back up
10: I'm trying to get the saw. Oh, dig up. Excuse me, y'all. Saw.
12: Yo, what up, man? What's going on?
10: Saw, what's happening?
12: Look, this guy is huge. He's about 8 feet tall.
10: Let me fight him.
12: Mm-mm.
10: Saw, listen, when your servant was out watching the sheep and the bear came, did not fight the bear and get the sheep out of his mouth.
12: Yeah, he did a good job.
10: Did not, when the lion came, did not get the sheep out the lion mouth too.
12: Remember that.
10: So let me fight him. It's just, who is this uncircumcised Philistine? Listen to him.
8: I'm gonna eat your kids. I'll bite your ear off. You Israelites, Smidralites. Ha ha, I'm Goliath. Who can stand against me? I'm from Gath and I'm huge. And I'm gonna kill all of you.
10: So, come on, let me go.
12: You know what? Do you. But before you go,
10: huh?
12: Wear this.
10: Wait a minute, let me see.
12: Yeah.
10: Oh no. Listen.
12: You got more flexibility if you do it.
10: No, put it on. I can't hear. Sorry, I can't. It's too much. I'm better by myself.
12: All right, man.
10: I'm gonna go down there. Y'all back up. Everybody back up.
8: Are you sending a kid over here? I'm gonna eat your kids, you little kid. You got a rock? Look at my sword. You see my sword? Look at my sword. Then I'll bite your ear off.
12: Oh, you got
8: crazy kid.
12: Swing this around.
8: Isn't it funny? Look at this kid.
10: Got him! Yo! You did it! All right. If I can just get a knife to cut his head off real quick.
7: Man, we love the
11: E&G. Let me tell you something. I just remember what we said. I said, hey, Erica, I got an idea to make.
7: You're right.
11: Let's do it.
7: Absolutely.
11: Like, no hesitation. Done.
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2: Well, saints of the Most High God, we are coming to you live from the Get Up Church of our Lord, Baptist non-denominational, denominational, AME, CME, ENG, Element OP, Apostolic Church of God in Christ. All right, Brother Griff, let the Lord use you.
3: Thank you, First Lady Pastor.
2: Yeah, yeah.
3: But first, giving honor to God who's ahead of my life, I like to say I'm glad to be in the house of the Lord one more time, Sister Erica.
2: Yes.
3: Because he brought me from a mighty, mighty long way. Jay from Jersey, I could have been dead, sleeping in the grave, but God is good.
2: All the time.
3: And all the time.
2: God is good.
3: Yes, yes, yes. I told you guys, me and Lanika went viral the other day, and I said, okay, I got to keep this momentum up, and I said, I need to do one of these trends. Now, Eric, I just sent that to you on the phone. I want you to look. I said, I need to do one of these trends. So the trend I wanted to do, it's a older dude, little silver fox dude, who be jamming the music, and he spray cologne, then he catch it and throw it on him, and then he sprays some more, then he catch it and throw it on him. So I was like, okay, I'm gonna set this up. I didn't tell Lanika what I was gonna do. I said, just sit in the living room, I'm gonna do something. So I come out, and Erica told me, and it's only because Erica and Kelly Kibbs dare me. Oh. Erica said, you better have your shirt down too. And I had my shirt down and everything. Look at the video.
2: Oh, Griff. Why was you throwing the cologne away? You supposed to put it on you, fool.
3: No, but when I threw it on, okay, so here, she's looking at it now. So my last little grab, I said, I am supposed to put it on me, and then I threw it on my face, and it went all in my mouth. It's still in my mouth. I got cologne taste that I can't get. Lanika laughed, and then Lanika started coughing at the end. Yeah, it was a complete fail. So if you want to laugh, go to @2Trillion or @GetUp. Erica's looking at it right now. Somebody in their car right now say, wait a minute, Griff, you sprayed the spray, and I thought you grab it and throw it towards you, and then I remember that. Anyway, you get to say, ain't you all right? Somebody else saying, Lanika just be, is married
2: God
3: to a
2: Lanika.
3: Fool, a whole one. But if
2: God
3: you like me and you know, stay in your lane. Ain't you all right?
2: Lord
3: Erica,
2: Jesus.
3: You see the look in the camera? Erica. That was for you, Kelly.
2: Oh, God. But then you had the caption over your head, so we couldn't see whatever it is you wanted to see. But you tried to be romantical.
3: I was trying to be romantical. That cologne, man, it looked bad. Some things is left for other people.
2: Griff,
3: that's all I'm
2: going to
3: say.

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0: What up, good people? It's Get Up Weekends. I'm Erica Campbell, and my Ericaism is coming up this hour, and I'll share my honeymoon experience with Warren at Martha's Vineyard last week. Oh, it was so cool.
1: Now, that's romantical. And speaking about marriage, for this week's Get Up poll, we asked Get Up Nation how they managed to stay married. Love is in the air. Don't miss it. It's the second hour of Get Up Weekends with Erica Campbell.
2: To God with the voice of triumph in here. Come on, can we get somebody to shout out loud up in here this morning? Straight Gate Man, somebody. Let's get this thing started off right. Let's get some things started off with some high praise. Big time, hit it.

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2: Yes, it is time for the Erica-ism of the day. And I had a great week last week hanging out with my husband, just, you know, relaxing and hanging with other couples that we love. And that was not a part of the intentional plan. We thought it would just be us, right, in a place that we had never been before. That's what we try to do as much as we can, because, I mean, this is a big, beautiful world God created, so why not visit as much of it as you can? So where we went was Martha's Vineyard, because we'd never been there before. I told you a little bit early in our weekend review, and just encountered so many beautiful people, friends of ours. So many friends of ours have homes there that I did not know, and it's just a regular place of community and family, and also feels very, very safe, especially when you have there's something about family and legacy. You got grandmas and granddads and aunts and uncles and nieces and nephews that literally have been coming there sometimes over 50 years because of the history of their family. Of course, if you watch the movie The Inkwell, you know it was called The Inkwell as a disparaging comment towards black people, you know, ink, skin, blah, blah, blah. But Griff, here's what's super dope. They changed it to reference the writing that happened by so many beautiful black people in our culture. So a lot of historic writings and conversations happened there because it was where they felt safe. Racism was still there, but it was, they were in their side of town and we were in Oak Bluffs, in this beautiful place. And so we drove through Oak Bluffs and Egerton and all these other amazing places. I got to see a lighthouse, which I had never really seen before, like literally went up in it. And it was just a beautiful experience. And I think what made it even more is because we encountered other couples with the same heart. They love their spouse. They love their kids. We love our work. A lot of people, a lot of creative people, a lot of administrators, just people that do literally everything. We're walking down the street and there's this restaurant called The Inkwell, and it's literally owned by AJ Johnson. You
3: wow.
2: remember him from 106 and Park. Yeah, so we go and talk to him. Jojo Pata, who was my publicist for many years, she was like, "Where y'all at?" I was like, "In Martha's Vineyard." She was like, "Oh my God, I live here now."
3: Jojo!
2: When in the world did you move here? So we had lunch with her. We hung out with one of your comedian friends, Chris Spencer, and his wife.
3: That dude.
2: Then members of our church, Ron and Shelly, just, and then their circle of friends. Griffin, here's what lets you know it's a cool place. The teenagers and the 20-year-olds were sitting right there with the adults, and we were having this great conversation. Now, we were laughing because we didn't get all their references, and, you know, they're talking how they talk because they're young people. But nobody was like, "Oh my God, let me get out of here. Y'all not understand." And nobody was saying, "Y'all, you don't know this and you don't know that because you're only 20. It was all love, y'all. It was literally a weekend filled with love. So needless to say, I'm definitely going back. Definitely taking my kids. The restaurants, the people, the love. Man, such a great experience. Y'all, and there's more places like that. There's more people, more places where we're doing good. Our families are doing good. Our kids are doing good. People are happy to take care of their aging parents. I'm telling you, it was just beautiful. It was a beautiful place, and I will absolutely go back. Here's the faith part. God is faithful to allow me to see it, to strengthen what I already feel about us, our black community, our black families, our churches, our accomplishments. It just made me feel better. There was this place that was way more crowded. I probably wouldn't have gone there on a regular occasion, but it was just filled with beautiful people. And when they turn the music on, everybody just dancing and singing and enjoying themselves. It was just a great time. Such a reminder that we have safe spaces, y'all. We do. We have safe places where we can go and be seen in the completeness of who we are. And it's blessed and it's covered, filled with prayer. And just us being us. Good food, good music, laughing and loving on one another. I pray you have experiences like that this week. It's Get Up Mornings, y'all.
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5: It's Get Up Mornings, y'all. I'm Erica Campbell, and joining us today, I'm so excited. We have Daylan Collins, Kerry Collins, and Daryl Blair. Y'all from the legendary The Family. Welcome to Get Up Mornings.
6: Good morning. Good morning.
7: Good morning, everyone.
5: Oh, my God, y'all.
7: Lady
5: I'm
7: Erica,
5: so excited to have you. God bless you. But Daryl, Pastor Daryl, you have a new single. Briefly introduce it. We'll play it, and then we'll come and talk more about it.
6: The Jesus, I Love You, Lord, today. It kind of represents what we did in the beginning, just kind of the worship of who Jesus is, and just talks about the power of Jesus and how important his name is to us. So it's called Jesus, We Love You, Lord, Today by The Family.
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8: That's comfort, empowerment in his name. Daylan, let's call his name. Jesus.

0: to the name. Purpose. Your power. Your identity. What's in a name? Joy. Peace is in that name.
1: That's the family with their latest single, Jesus, Man. We Love You, Lord, today. Oh, my God, y'all. These voices, we have loved them forever. And y'all have not missed a beat. So, Daylen, why was this the right message for the family to bring back?
2: You know, in today's spectrum, what we're looking at is people calling wrong right and right wrong. And, you know, what we know for sure is Jesus, he never changes. He's the same yesterday, today, and forevermore. And so, you know, we wanted to make sure that we make that our staple, to let everybody know that he's still on the throne and he still reigns.
3: Carrie, how are you? This is Griff. 30 years is a long time between projects. When y'all walked into the studio together like that first time, what was that like? Like, was y'all like, oh, my God, or is y'all in a family chat like all my family?
4: Well, you know what? We were in a family chat, and you can call me Mousy. That's what everybody calls me.
1: Mousy.
4: Yes. But we were in a family chat. We cried. It just felt like home again.
1: Wow.
4: Just like a family reunion.
1: I love that. I had the pleasure of seeing you guys one of the tours. I can't remember which one, but when y'all popped up on the screen, you should have heard the people screaming in that building. So we are ready for this because you guys literally, Gerald, y'all redefined contemporary gospel music with, you know, so many songs, Silver and Gold, Melodies from Heaven, Now Behold the Land, you know, all those things. As you look at today's artists, what do you hope this reunion album inspires in our music industry? And not just gospel. Just period, because y'all music crossed so many boundaries.
5: You know, for me this morning in prayer, the Lord said, you're not here to replace, you're here to enhance.
1: Yes.
5: So we're joining in with the message that's already out there to enhance the message even more, to reach the audience that God has given us to reach, and just do our part in ministry.
1: I love it. I love it. Y'all, we are talking to members of the family who are coming back together and doing music again. Okay, so you know the big question. Is there a big album coming back? Is this the first single? What can we expect?
2: Man, we're getting ready. We're getting ready to drop another single soon called Believe.
1: Nice.
2: And then 2027, we got a new project coming out. So we're excited, man. We got, it's so much stuff that's going on, man. And we just came back from Houston. We did a live performance there, recording.
1: Nice.
2: So we got several things getting ready to drop within these next months and year.
1: Keep us posted. We want to be able to tell our audience. So tell us how we can stay connected to you guys.
2: Man, you can go to the official family page on Instagram, Facebook. You can just reach us via Neely Dickerson. She's our manager. So, man, so yeah,
3: Neely,
2: we're out there. We're starting back, are doing something new. But it's something that we're very excited about, man. So just be looking out for us because we got some stuff coming to you guys.
1: Listen, we will be looking out, y'all. The family, their latest single is called Jesus, We Love You, Lord, today. Be sure to download and stream it. Thank y'all so much for stopping by. We appreciate y'all this morning. Is there anything else you want to leave with us? Anything else y'all want to share before you go?
5: Well, you know, we just want to say thank you for everybody who is supporting. Definitely want to kick Kirk Franklin a shout out for even the beginning and the birthing of the family, and that we will continue the legacy that he has started for us as we go forward. And to Tam and Dave and them, all those, we're standing on shoulders now. So
1: we're
5: just trying to do what God has called us to do. But we do want to say thank you to them for help paving some of this way for us.
1: Hey, man, thank you for that. That's so good. I love it, y'all. Make sure you get the music and let it bless and change your life. God bless y'all.
2: Bless you. Thank you.
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4: Listen, y'all, so I saw this post on Instagram. It's the Black Millionaires page, but it says, my grandparents were married for over 60 years, and one day I asked my grandfather, what's the secret to loving the same woman for a lifetime? And she said, I expected him to say communication, trust, and dates. Instead, he looked at his granddaughter and said, you don't just love the same woman. The answer stopped her in her tracks, and she said, every few years, she will change. And if you don't update the way you love her, you will lose her. That was so powerful. He said, I married a 22-year-old, and she wasn't the same woman at 30. Motherhood changed her. Hardships changed her. Time changed her. At 40, she needed respect more than romance. At 50, she needed partnership more than passion. At 60, she needed presence more than promises. It's really a great post. I'm not going to read the whole thing, but I immediately sent it to Griff, and we

0: are talking because it's true. You know what I mean? Like, when I met Warren, he was 20 years old. I was 23. There's no way we're the same people. You know what I mean? Not in the same tax bracket, not in the same phase in our career. We got kids. We got aging parents. So you change and you shift. Your confidence change. What you like, even what you laugh at changes. And so if you don't learn how to grow, you know what I mean? Then what happens to the relationship? That's why people think, you know, we grew apart. You didn't have to. They grow up, grow with them. So I wonder, you know, Griff, what did you think? How did this hit your heart when I said to you?
1: As soon as I read it, I expected the next, and I'll put it on Get Up Erica shortly, but as soon as I read it, I was thinking the same thing. You know, how do you guys been together 50, 60 years? What happened? Just communication. And when he said they change often, not just one change, like, you know, every several years. And I was like, yeah, I wasn't with Lanika since we was 20. We met almost when we was 50, 48, 49, you know what I'm saying? But we still changing, like still
0: becoming.
1: She's a whole different person than she was when I first met her. And I am too. Although we have the same similarities.
0: Yes.
1: But as a couple, we're changing. And I just loved it. You know, I listen to the OGs. When you send me something, I go right into it. Send it right to my wife.
0: I love it. And I can't imagine how people didn't realize, let's grow and evolve and become who we really are together. Doesn't mean that you have to walk away. So, you know, we just wanted to have this conversation with the Get Up Church today. I'm sure there's a lot of married folks. And how have you continued to grow as a couple? What have you realized in your marriage in recent years? Or, you know, how have you figured that thing out? There's a lot of people struggling. A lot of people, you know, just trying to prevent the dissolvation. Is that a word? I just made it up.
1: I don't know, but I like it.
0: I like it. Dissolvation of, you know, the marriage, you know, because they need a new perspective. So share your healthy perspective on how you stay married. What have you overcome? What have you realized? Now, keep it short and brief. We can't have long answers.
1: Yeah, your brief, short.
0: Right. Absolutely. 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
3: I love this conversation today, y'all, that we're having about how people stay married, how you make it through the seasons and the years and the time. So we wanted to get some expert advice from the Get Up Church. So let's talk to Robert in Houston. Hey, Robert, how have you managed to stay married and how long y'all been married?
4: So we've been married now 24 years. We were 17 and 19 when we got married. So we I was in the military. But one of the things that we continue to do is to date. We flirt and date. And actually, congratulations, Miss Erica, on your vow renewal. We did a vow renewal in 2017 and got rebaptized together. So
3: I love that.
4: We work ministry and grandkids.
3: Nice. Well, thank you so much for sharing that with us today. We appreciate you. God bless you.
4: Thank you. Bless you. Y'all have a great day. Bye-bye.
3: You too. Bye-bye.
5: 877-242-2426. It's time for the Get Up Poll. Let's go to Ohio and talk to Wanda. Wanda, how long have you been married and how have you stayed married for so long?
6: Good morning, Griffin. God, America. My husband and I, Jeffrey, have been married for 44 years.
5: Wow.
6: And what has helped us is, first of all, keeping God at the helm. That's number one. But also, we keep laughter in our marriage. And someone once told me, one of the mothers of our church told me, because I would consistently pray for my husband when things were kind of rocky those first 2 years. And I was always praying, Lord, fix him. Lord, do this. Lord, turn this around. Lord, do this, do this, do this for him. But the mother told me, she said, stop praying that prayer. You pray that God will fix your heart and teach you and show you how to respond. And the moment I was doing that and start praying for myself, Lord, teach me how to love him through this. Teach me how to serve you by serving him.
3: Yes.
6: Once I started doing that, I saw God transform his heart, transform his mind. And I have to tell you, Griff, I have to tell you, Erica, my husband loves the Lord with all his heart, his mind, and his soul, even in spite of two strokes. He loves the Lord, and I thank God for transformation.
3: Aww.
6: God loves you. God loves you guys. Thank you for what you do for our community.
3: Aww.
6: God pour back into you both. In Jesus' name, amen and amen.
3: Amen. Thank you so much for calling. Oh, wow, that was amazing. Thank you for calling today. Have a good one. Okay, bye-bye. Tayshia from Virginia's on the line. Hey, Tayshia, how long you been married and how have you managed to stay married?
7: I've been married for 24 years now. We've been together for 40 years.
3: Wow.
5: Wow.
3: So what's the secret?
7: I don't have a secret. The first thing is to put God first. That's number one. And I prayed for him. I prayed for someone to love me for me and to accept me for me. And he sent me my husband. And the secret is to take one day at a time. Each day that he gives you, get down and pray, thank him, and take that love that you have for each other and grow. Don't try to change him. Give him to the Lord. Don't try to change him. Try to change yourself.
3: Absolutely.
7: And when you change yourself, everything else will change.
3: Thank you
7: put
3: so
7: him,
3: much.
7: Put God first.
3: Yes.
7: And then put your husband and yourself, and everything else will flow into place.
3: Thank you so much
7: I
3: for sharing that
7: guys.
3: With us. We
7: I
3: love you too.
7: To you every
3: okay.
7: Day. I
3: thank
7: love
3: you.
7: You.
3: God bless. Bye bye.
7: God bless.
3: See, listen, we know when we certain phone calls we make, we know y'all gonna go long. We only want y'all to go long so we can talk to more people.
5: But they so good, though.
3: They so good sharing their testimonies,
5: man.
3: Huh?
5: That lady said they was married 24 years but was together for 40.
3: Right.
5: I'm a fan.
3: Man, some people do make it, y'all. Everybody don't break up. Don't you fall for what the media is trying to tell you. Some people stay together and stay happy, and God continues to bless them. It could be you, too. Y'all stick around. It's more on the way. It's Get Up Morning.
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1: It's been a wonderful day. Thank y'all for rocking with us. I hope you heard something that encouraged you or just made you smile or just feel better. Matter of fact, before we go, let us pray. Lord, I thank you and I praise you for this day, for this time, for everybody under the sound of my voice. I thank you for protection. I thank you for love. I thank you for peace. I thank you for strength. I thank you for healing. Lord, I thank you for touching their mind, heart, body, and soul, letting them realize just how much you love them. In Jesus' mighty name, cover them and keep them safe from all hurt, harm, and danger, from all incidents and accidents. In your mighty name, I pray. Thank God. Amen.
0: Amen.
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family, it's your girl Darlene here, and welcome to this week's countdown. It is the Spirit Top 15, and I've got a new song for you this week, the Off the Record Smash. Don't miss the Vintage Vault for this week. We're going to go ahead and get everything started. Here we are at number 15.

0: was number 15 on this Spirit Top 15 Countdown. Here's number 14.
1: Come on, let it rise. There's no place I'd rather be

0: That was number 12 right here on the Spirit Top 15. And coming up, I've got songs number 11 and 10, along with the Vintage Vault and our special guest this week. It's all coming up in 5 minutes right here on the Spirit Top 15, Inspirational Hits in America.
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That was song number 11. And we're going to move it right along to number 10. It's The Spirit, top 15. Hey, hey.

0: That was this week's Vintage Vault. Now it's time for me to get into this week's special guest interview.
1: I need y'all to know that Ann Nesby is in the building. I need y'all to also know that Ann Nesby got new music. And, Lord, every time we get together, we'll be going back, getting them old songs and singing off air. Y'all gonna have to see that live one of these days. You gonna have to, but I'm gonna put that to the side. But remember, I said it. How have you been?
2: I have been blessed.
1: Yes.
2: And I have been enjoying everything that God has been blessing us to have. Mm-hmm. And I've learned how to vacation and relax. And things are well.
1: Yeah.
2: I cannot complain.
1: Come on. I cannot complain. That's beautiful. And when I saw, I scroll Instagram. I am a doom scroller. Y'all gonna have to pray for me. But I saw you have new music. Amen.
2: Yes.
1: Lord has mercy. Yes. I want y'all to hear this song. Amen. Tell us about Amen.
2: Amen is a song of hope and faith in these trying times. Having an understanding that it doesn't matter what it looks like. Because if God said in his word that he would take care of us, you know everything is going to be all right.
1: It's going to be all right.
2: So it's up to us to have that spirit of amen.
1: Amen.
2: God said it. It is amen.
1: And it is.
2: And it is.

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0: listen. I just want to know, because first of all, I'm just so excited that you are giving us more music. Is this the beginning of something else? Are we going to have some more music from you?
1: It is.
0: Yay!
1: This is a single from a gospel project that we're working on.
0: Okay.
1: So this was the first release.
0: Is it?
1: And we just wanted to start it off with something because of the times and things we're going through.
0: Mm-hmm.
1: Yes and amen.
0: Mm-hmm.
1: This is what we're doing.
0: That's it.
1: The beginning.
0: That's it.
1: And it's open. The door is open.
0: Yeah.
1: For God to be able to let us speak
0: mm-hmm.
1: to our people from a relaxed and pure heart.
0: Do y'all hear that? Now, you know, that right there is tenure. From a relaxed and pure heart. That's what we need. And thank you for hanging out with me tonight.
1: It was a joy.
0: And it's a beginning of some stuff.
1: And it's always been.
0: Mm-hmm. Always been, family. And Nesby with us tonight. Amen is out now. And she'll be back to tell us when she got this new record. Just look for it.
2: 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I got the top 7 songs in the country in just 5 minutes right here on the Spirit Top 15.

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0: Welcome back to the Spirit Top 15. Your girl Darlene here. And this hour, you're going to find out who's going to have the number one song in the country. Plus, I've got new music on the way. But before we do all of that, let's keep the countdown moving. Here is number 7 this week on the Spirit Top 15.
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And guess what, family? You know I can't let this go without giving you some new music, right? It is on the way. But first, here is this week's number 5 song on the Spirit.

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We are having a good time. I hope you're having a good time. This is great. This is fantastic. Well, listen, it is your number one weekend countdown with your favorite girl. I'm going to be taking your calls and giving you songs number 4 and number 3 in just a few minutes. Plus, the Off the Record Smash is on the way. We're going to do this right here on the Spirit Top 15.

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Welcome back to your number one weekend countdown with your favorite girl. 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

number three this weekend on the Spirit Top 15. And I'm going to the phone lines to hear what you've got to say. But not before the Off the Record Smash. Here it is.

0: 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Now it is time to go to the phone lines for this week's chat room topic.
1: Family, we're talking about gentle parenting or firm discipline. Which one are you, and how old is too old for a whooping? You're in Darlene's chat room. Tell us your name and where you're calling from.
2: Yes, my name is Florence Marie, and I'm calling from Atlanta, Georgia.
1: All right. What do you say to this question tonight?
2: Well, I was raised by my grandmother. Mm-hmm. So my grandmother believed in the policy that she didn't always spank. Her voice said a lot. So she carried herself in a such a way to where if she looked at you, you thought she hit you at times. Mm-hmm. So, but I remember this incident that she didn't think she got too old to get a whipping because my auntie Mary, mm-hmm. I never forget, she got smart at her and she threw something at her. And my auntie was like 30 some years old and she was helping my grandma move. And my grandmama caught her, hit her, and hurt her. My auntie ended up at the hospital.
1: What?
2: So you don't think that it... Yeah, she ended up at the hospital. My grandmother said, I ain't even going to bed with you.
1: Oh!
2: You don't be talking back to me. Never. So, I don't know if there's an age limit. I think if you do it wrong and if you strike it, you're going to get it. If you're wrong, you're wrong. And she was correcting it. But, you know, and that's just the way it was. She would correct you if she had to, no matter how old you were. Because in her eyes, you're still a child. You're a child, even if you're the age of an adult.
1: You're in Darlene's chat room. Tell us your name and where you're calling from.
3: My name is Jeanette Winder, and I am calling from Billerica, Georgia.
1: All right. What do you say to this?
3: Well, Darlene, I was raised the old school way. My grandmother was blind, and she literally whooped us if we talked back, if we even said, you lying.
1: Yeah.
3: She beat our butt.
1: Yeah, so, that was, and butts is a cuss word. Lying and butts is a cuss word.
3: Yeah,
1: you done got awfully free in your life, ain't you?
3: Exactly. Exactly. So, literally, like, my niece, they be just verbally saying little stuff. I be like, oh, they don't even say thank you. I had to buy school clothes the other day. I'm like, you gonna tell me thank you? They just walk off.
1: They different. They different, ain't it?
3: Totally different. I'd be like, Jesus. And I chastised the mom.
1: Yeah.
3: I literally chastised the mom.
1: Yeah.
3: I said, she said she don't whoop her kids. And I said, why not? She's like, well, I just don't. And I said, and they gonna whoop your butt. They gonna whoop you. They will whoop you.
1: That's the truth, though. I thank you for calling. You're in Darlene's chat room. Tell us your name. Where are you calling from?
4: I'm calling from Pontiac, Michigan. My name is Nick Reeves / Thompson.
1: And what do you say to this tonight?
4: Girl, I love you, okay?
1: I love you back.
4: So you know time have definitely changed, okay?
1: Mm-hmm.
4: And for those that don't want to discipline them, God bless them.
1: Yes.
4: But it says, spare the rod, spoil the child. It said, hit them with a rod and deliver their souls from hell.
1: Uh-huh.
4: I used to spank my children, and I let them know why I spanked them.
1: Mm-hmm.
4: Because it was a reason for it.
1: Mm-hmm.
4: You look at, you know, in our days, our mother will look at you some kind of way, and you know to go sit down somewhere.
1: Mm-hmm. Mm-hmm. Nowadays, these days, you know what they doing. Why are you looking at me like that?
4: Right, mm-hmm. right. My mother, you don't get on, when she on the phone, she will knock your teeth down your throat if you get to talk to her like she on the phone.
1: And keep on with the conversation.
4: And keep on with the conversation. And keep

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And we're back, family. Your girl, Darlene, on the Spirit. Top 15 inspirational hits in America. I can't believe we're already almost at number one. Well, listen, of course, we have to give you number two before I tell you who's got number one. And here it is, number two this weekend on the Spirit.

the number two song in the country this weekend on the Spirit Top 15. And I just want to say that every song in the top five this week is just phenomenal. But there can only be one song to take it all the way to the top and hold on to that spot. And here it is, the number one song this week on the Spirit Top 15.

0: And that was the number one song this week on the Spirit Top 15. Congratulations to you and every artist that made it in the Top 15 countdown this weekend. Before I let you go, let me give you this selfie session.
1: I'm just so glad that we did not condemn parents who were raised one way or parents who are choosing another way, because most parents are just trying to do the best they can with what they know, right? But as we learn more, love requires us to become more thoughtful about what our discipline is producing. Now, the goal of parenting is not just to create a child who obeys everything because an adult is standing nearby. No, the goal is to raise a person who develops wisdom, responsibility, compassion, and self-control. Children need boundaries. They need consequences, and they need adults who mean what they say. But they also need emotional safety. And they also need correction that teaches without humiliating. They need authority that guides them without terrorizing them. And parents who are strong enough to manage themselves while managing the moment become the parents of great kids with great leadership. So whether you call your style old school or gentle or authoritative or something in between, just ask yourself one question. Is this helping my child become healthy, or is it just making them afraid of me? Because fear can produce silence, but wise discipline produces understanding. All right.
0: Follow me on Twitter and on Instagram. And don't forget, join me next weekend. I'm going to give you the biggest songs, the best interviews from some of your favorite artists. It's your girl, Darlene. I'll see you next weekend on the Spirit Top 15 Inspirational Hits in America. Bye-bye.

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0: 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Attention Hamilton County. 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
1: Many times in life, we focus on all that we don't have, and it makes us worry. But today, I want to remind you of the one that you do have, and let you know that he's still

0: I just need you to
1: be strong
0: and remember that
1: God is able.
0: He's able.
1: Able.
0: He hasn't changed.
1: He's still able. Able.
0: Seems like problems are waiting in line just for you.
1: God is able.
0: He's able.
1: Able.
0: You say I've never faced anything.

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So I'm speaking for all of you listening, starting here, starting now. The things that hurt you in the past won't control your future. Starting now, this is a new day. This is your exodus. You are officially

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7: 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Do you know what time it is? 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And for the next 3 hours, it's time to put aside all pretenses, deception, denial, or fronting. The time has come to keep it real on Keeping It Real with Reverend Al Sharpton. A very good afternoon to all of you across the country, and good morning to our West Coast listeners. Welcome to all those listening on Sirius XM, Channel 126, Urban View, where talk empowers and becomes action. I am Dominique Sharpton. I'm Reverend Sharpton's eldest daughter. I'm sitting in for the Rev today. As many of you know, Reverend Sharpton is traveling. He is in Wisconsin today as he is eulogizing Corey Ruiz. And we've been talking a lot about what's happened with Corey Ruiz, and Reverend Sharpton has joined the family of Corey and the attorneys led by attorney Benjamin Crump in Wisconsin, where they are holding the funeral service for Corey Ruiz. Many of you know he was a 38-year-old father who was shot and killed by a Madison, Wisconsin police officer on July 22nd. His funeral being held today at Fountain of Life Church in Madison, where Rev is delivering the eulogy. And Benjamin Crump, attorney Benjamin Crump, is going to be delivering this call to justice. Many of you know, obviously, the circumstances of this man's death are what turned this into a national civil rights case, and police were responding to a report of an alleged burglary attempt. And Mr. Ruiz fled on a bicycle, and then the encounter eventually became physical, and police are saying that Mr. Ruiz produced a knife during the struggle. But video of the actual encounter has generated serious questions about what actually happened, and particularly about the circumstances, right, at the moment that the shots were actually fired. Now, ABC News has conducted a visual analysis using three synchronized videos of the shooting. So this has gone to be, seriously elevated in this stance. And another major issue was the body cameras. The officers who were involved were not wearing them. And Mr. Ruiz's family has called for these officers to be equipped with the body cameras. Now, his family is also demanding that the officer who fired the shots be charged, and the Wisconsin Department of Justice is investigating the shooting. And then there's, of course, the human story here that I would absolutely tell you, obviously, you know, that here's another family. You know, having to have heard and how Mr. Ruiz has been described as a loving father and someone who really loved to make people laugh and loved to make music. And, you know, he was a human being. And so, of course, this is tragic. And Reverend Sharpton is in Wisconsin today as he's eulogizing this young man. And on yesterday was at the National Broadcasting for Journalists Conference in Atlanta. The National Association of Black Journalists Convention was in Atlanta yesterday. And so Reverend Sharpton is on the move. I'm sitting in the hot seat as we are taking your calls. It's Hot Button Issues Friday. No, that's Hot Button Issues Monday. It's Exhale Friday. We start the week with Hot Button Issues, and we end the week having to exhale. And certainly want y'all to exhale with me as we have had a lot going on this week, and certainly want to hear from you and anything that obviously we want to continue to stay in the know and continue to stay on the move and stay actively involved. And so there's a lot going on, and we want to exhale together on this Friday. So if you want to exhale with me, you can call us today at 1-877-532-5797. 1-877-532-5797 on this Exhale Friday. I've got a lot to talk about, and as I mentioned, Reverend Sharpton was in Atlanta, Georgia for the NABJ conference, where he joined the parents of Nolan Wells and attorney Benjamin Crump to publicly push for this federal review of Nolan's death. And journalist Tiffany Cross moderated the discussion, and they had a press conference. Many of you know, of course, we are very involved in staying very close to the case and the situation of Nolan Wells. And as this investigation is taking place and continuing to unfold, there's a lot that is going on. And simply, you know, Reverend Sharpton put it very, very blunt, as he said, as he continued to stand up for this young man, whether, you know, he eulogized him a few weeks ago or has just been really involved, really trying to really bring some light into this situation. It's a really dark situation, and we've been, of course, really traumatized at hearing the lack of urgency, as it seems, to really find out what has happened to Nolan Wells. And so Reverend Sharpton and attorney Benjamin Crump brought Nolan's parents before the National Gathering of the Black Journalists and really helped to put their demand for answers directly in front of the people whose job it is to ask these questions. And so, you know, from Nolan Wells to Corey Ruiz, families just shouldn't have to fight this hard for answers. And y'all know, I've been following this Nolan Wells case, and as I said, Rev was with the family yesterday, and really want to talk about this because Nolan was only 18 years old, and his parents aren't asking for anything outrageous. They're asking questions that any parent would ask. What happened to my child? And authorities have said that, you know, Nolan drowned and that there's no evidence of foul play. But his family are still there because there are still inconsistencies and unanswered questions surrounding what happened before his death. And so yesterday, they really took that fight directly to the NABJ. And you know, and I'm sitting here thinking how my father was in Atlanta yesterday standing with these parents of 18-year-old Nolan. Today he's in Wisconsin standing with another family as they bury 38-year-old Corey Ruiz. Two cities, two families, 24 hours. And in both cases here, families are simply asking for institutions to have answers. And that's the part I want to talk about. You know, why does it so often that we have to hold these national convenings, we have to have these press conferences, that we have to have these public displaying where these families are grieving and these families are calling and asking for justice, for questions to be answered, for simple direction in terms of what happened to their loved ones. It is really tragic to see, and it's continuing to happen every day. We are hearing more and more happening, more and more things, you know, as we are trying to really fight for our lives here. That's literally where we are. We're going to Washington, D.C., August 28th. We're standing for voting rights, but we're also standing for Corey Ruiz and for Nolan Wells and for our own children. And as we exhale today, we are reminded of their struggles and the fights that we have to continue, because it's not easy. But we know that the race, what they say, was not given to the swift, but to the ones who can endure, to the strong ones. Only the strong ones survive, they say. And so we are the strong ones. We're here. We're active. We're engaging. We're exhaling together. And we're talking about a lot of things that are going to help to really put things on the perspective for us in terms of our activity, in terms of our awareness, our consciousness, what we need to do to stay involved, to stay equipped, to stay in the know. We need to talk about it, but we also need to be about it. 1-877-532-5797. 1-877-532-5797. You can also join us on the message board. I want to say good afternoon to everyone who has tuned in and watching us via live stream at nationalactionnetwork.net. It's Exhale Friday. This is the day where we get to exhale a little bit, unpack everything that's happening to us, happen throughout the week. But most importantly, I want to hear from you. 1-877-532-5797. 1-877-532-5797. Someone asked me, Dominique, what you want to exhale about? I want to exhale about accountability today. We've got members of Congress losing their own primaries, ladies and gentlemen. We've got President Donald Trump directing the Navy to look at changing technology on some of our newest aircraft carriers. We've got Democratic senators, y'all, who are raising concerns literally about what's happening over at the Department of Justice, okay? We got another controversy involving the Kennedy Center. And I'm looking at all of this saying, who is checking the people in power? And I don't just mean President Donald Trump. I mean everybody. Everybody. I'm talking about the Democrats. I'm talking about the Republicans. I'm talking about members of Congress. I'm talking about the White House, the Department of Justice, all of them. All of them. Because sometimes we get so caught up in defending our political teams that we forget these people work for the United States. I don't work for my elected official. My elected official works for me. That's the relationship. And sometimes I think we forget that. I hear the music. We're going to take a break. Dominique Sharpton, I'm sitting in for the Rev. It's Exhale Friday. We are taking your calls. 1-877-532-5797. We'll be back with more of Keeping It Real with Sharpton. We'll be right back.

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1: It's Sybil Wilkes with what we need to know. Secretary Pete Hegseth is forcefully pushing back against widespread reports that a record-breaking deployment at sea is fueling a mental health crisis aboard a U.S. aircraft carrier. Nearly 5,000 sailors and Marines have been stationed aboard the USS Abraham Lincoln since November due to ongoing military operations involving Iran, setting a modern record of 264 continuous days at sea. Hegseth insisted that reports describing squalid onboard conditions are completely misrepresented, emphasizing that defense officials provide every available resource to the crew as the USS George Washington prepares to relieve the Lincoln in a scheduled rotation. Severe weather is still threatening millions across the Midwest and Ohio Valley. Indiana is facing a severe level 3 flash flood threat, prompting Governor Mike Braun to issue a formal statewide disaster emergency declaration as heavy rain and tornado warnings sweep across Nebraska, Iowa, Illinois, and Indiana. President Trump is preparing to travel to New York. Nassau County Executive Bruce Blakeman and Police Commissioner Patrick Ryder have established strict security protocols, including high security hot zones and strategic road closures surrounding the president's visit to the Nassau County Police Academy. The president's tour will focus on national crime statistics and federal immigration enforcement in what was recently ranked as America's safest county. And finally, one lucky ticket holder in Illinois is celebrating after winning Wednesday night's massive $1 billion Powerball jackpot drawing. The sole winning ticket

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0: We're taking your calls. 1-877-532-5797. 1-877-532-5797. Many of you know Reverend Sharpton is in Wisconsin, where he is currently, actually, as we speak, eulogizing Corey Ruiz. And Reverend Sharpton is delivering the eulogy actually as we speak. And he was in Atlanta yesterday with the parents of Nolan Wells at the NABJ conference, where on both instances, we are calling for justice. There's a call to action for justice, justice for Nolan Wells, justice for Corey Ruiz. And every day we are hearing more and more of these incidents happening where we are, you know, rising to the occasion and calling for justice. And as Attorney Benjamin Crump so eloquently stated, as he thanked Reverend Sharpton for always answering the bell. And Reverend Sharpton is one who is always answering the call to stand up and to fight and to be vocal for people who, you know, who feel their voice can't resonate as strong or may feel like they're, you know, afraid or feel like they don't have the confidence or the support they feel they need to raise the alarm, to raise the call for justice. And so Reverend Sharpton is in Wisconsin as he's joining the family of Corey Ruiz and Attorney Benjamin Crump to call for justice and to, of course, lay to rest a young man whom many of his friends and family accounted to as a man who always wanted to keep things light and happy. He was one who liked to make people laugh, and he was a father, and he was a human being. And so Reverend Sharpton is standing with his family today in Wisconsin. We're exhaling together and certainly want to hear from you. Got a lot going on and certainly have been through a lot this week, and certainly want to talk about it and exhale together. And as I turn to politics before the break of courting, of course, to talk about this 10 House incumbents who have lost their primary battles so far this year, 7 who are Democrat and 3 Republican, and certainly want to talk about that. And some of these losses certainly have been affected by redistricting, and we are certainly dealing with a lot of what's happening on the ground in various states as redistricting is taking place, and doesn't necessarily explain everything we're seeing, but something is happening with voters. Something is happening to challenge our right, to challenge our liberty of being able to vote. And so we are going to Washington, D.C. on August 28th. I know that y'all know about this, the March on Washington to defend the vote. And we are mobilizing and organizing more and more people, more organizations who are joining us as partners for the march, and who will join Reverend Sharpton and National Action Network and Martin Luther King III and Andrea Waters King and the Drum Majors Institute to stand to defend the vote. Because so many things are happening to challenge us in this time and to challenge our rights and our liberty to vote. And I'm looking at this, you know, I'm saying don't get too comfortable, y'all, because as we are seeing what's happening around us, we can't get complacent. We can't get too comfortable in terms of our liberties and things that we take for granted to be able to do that we fought for. We fought for the Voting Rights Act. We fought for the Civil Rights Act. This just didn't happen. We called and we organized and we marched and we rallied and we fought for those rights. We fought for those liberties. We fought for making sure that our children and our children's children, and this has been continuing for generations, y'all. We got to keep standing strong, and we got to keep our liberties protected. We got to keep moving forward, and we got to keep what we fought for protected. And so there's a lot going on, and certainly we are going to Washington, D.C. To stand as strong as ever before, to make sure that we keep the pressure on, we keep the lights on in terms of the justice that we are seeking and in terms of protecting our liberties that we fought so hard to accomplish and to overcome. John Lewis was beaten on the Emmett Pettus Bridge, y'all. Activists organized voter registration drives, knowing there could be consequences simply for helping black citizens exercise their constitutional rights. And so we cannot sit here in 2026 and be complacent. We can't sit here and not feel like our voices are not heard and feel like we are not being visible enough or we are not being vocal enough. We've got to utilize our power. And so we're going to Washington, D.C. on August 28th. You can get the information at nationalactionnetwork.net if you don't have it. But as you know you do, you got to tell somebody. They say you better tell somebody. You better tell somebody because we are certainly going to be coming out in large numbers and want to keep the pressure on. And whether the final number, as I was talking about, is 9 or 10 or eventually higher, sitting members of Congress being challenged successfully at an unusual rate, I think there's a lesson beyond what's going on in terms of challenging our right to vote. But what's going on with these individual candidates? And you can't say, we can't tell somebody who's struggling to buy groceries that everything is wonderful. Because we have this chart, because we have this plan, because we have, right, just pontificating, just lying to people about how, you know, people are being protected and how there are resources and opportunities that are bolstering in our communities. That's not the case. That's not what's happening. And we can't tell somebody who is worried about their neighborhood and worried about their community and worried about the livelihood of their children and worried about being challenged on their job, okay, for saying the right thing or saying the wrong thing. We got to worry about what's happening, what's going on with the legislation, what's going on with, you know, those tactics and strategies that people are utilizing and using as a cover-up to get into office and not fight for us, not fight to make sure that there are equal liberties that are being had across communities. This is our challenge, ladies and gentlemen, but it's also something that we are taking very seriously. We want to talk about it, but we also want to be about it. Exhale with me, y'all. 1-877-532-5797. 1-877-532-5797. We'll be back with more of Keeping It Real with Sharpton. We'll be right back.
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13: Sharpton. I am here, Reverend Al, with Dr. Glenda Glover at Tennessee State University, and I have the Tennessee State University leaders who all want to thank you for being our civil rights leader.
14: The Attorney General of Black America, Ben Crump.
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13: And I'm probably going to need your help on this legal fight. You know, they shorted the historically black colleges and universities to the tune of about $13 billion. And Tennessee State was the one they shorted the most.
6: Absolutely. Well, let me know. I'm on the next plane as soon as you holler. You know, when Ben Crump called, I don't even question it. I just head to the airport and get the details on the way.
0: Live from the National Action Network corporate headquarters in New York. Keeping it real. And now, America's number one civil rights leader, the Reverend Al Sharpton.
11: Keeping it real. Keeping it real. I'm Dominique Sharpton, Reverend Sharpton's eldest daughter. I'm sitting in today for Reverend Sharpton. Rev is in Wisconsin, where he is eulogizing Corey Ruiz. Many of you have known and followed the situation of Corey Ruiz, and Reverend Sharpton has joined Attorney Benjamin Crump and Mr. Ruiz's family in Wisconsin to lay this young man to rest. And certainly he was also reported that he was in Atlanta on yesterday for the NABJ conference, a National Association of Broadcast Journalists, and brought the family of Nolan Wells, where they called for a federal review with Representative Lucy McBath joining that call. And it certainly brings a full circle from talking about the Nolan Wells situation to dealing with the Corey Ruiz situation, and how, of course, Rev answering the call, that clarion call that Attorney Benjamin Crump talks about time and time again, as we are confronted with these issues, as we are confronting with having to stand up and to call for justice for the lives of our young people, especially our young men, losing them. And, of course, not having our questions answered in terms of what happened to them and who is accountable for that. It is Exhale Friday. We are taking your calls all across the country. You can join in and exhale with us. Call us at 1-877-532-5797. 1-877-532-5797. Gonna go back to the phones, and certainly have a lot of folks who want to exhale. Let's get back into it. Let's speak with Spencer. Spencer is holding on, listening to us from Little Mountain, South Carolina. You're keeping it real. Good afternoon.
14: Hello, Dominique. How you be?
11: I be good. How are you?
14: Well, hey, I'm okay right now, but let me tell you what's awaiting our nation. Is, you know, I saw something on TV that was laid out so uniquely in the last year. You remember the executive that got shot in the back of the head, the young guy? They started coming up with the Luigi Magaloni or something like that. I can't say his name. Okay, but look at this. Here's a point I want to bring up that black folks somewhat be slow in. It's money. M-O-N-E-Y. Now, watch this. I wish they would get an understanding on who was sending all that money in for this young man not to be sent to death row. Okay? Mm. But guess what? When that money got to be $1.5 million, all of a sudden this guy trial changed. He started wearing nice suits. You didn't see no handcuffs. He was wearing nice haircuts. See, that's money that really controlled this thing. Now, watch this. I told my friends, I said, hey, they're going to put him in prison for life. They said, no, he's going to get to death because that was cold-blooded murder.
11: Yeah.
14: Then the man changed up his own personal opinion on what he did. He made it straight. He said, yeah, I shot him. Plus, I walked up there to him and looked at him laying there and walked away from him, made sure he was dead. So now they're going to give him life. Dominique, you know why they're going to give him life? That's money coming in from all these dingbats. See, that's what controls things. See, if we stop this trying to cover things like what the man tell us ever since slavery. There's certain ways that he can cover things. You don't understand. But if we get out from under that crap and start looking at things just like the sun and the moon and the stars, don't change it. That's where we got to look at everything else.
15: Yeah, he
14: going to set in prison, guess what? From now on, we're in them drafts. But the lawyers and the justice system is already bought off with money going to be coming in for the rest of his life.
15: Yeah, man.
14: It's deep, you know. But look, if there's one thing else I just want to pass on, there's five words. You know, power is spelled P-O-W-E-R. White is spelled W-H-I-T-E. Money is spelled M-O-N-E-Y. Alive is spelled A-L-I-V-E. The future is spelled F-U-T-U-R-E. But guess what? When we look at it, death is spelled D-A-T-H. See, we gotta cut out what's already planned for us to just to have to have. We have to stay in a confused state. We gotta stop that. You know, one thing that really got me, I was in the Martin Luther King era. To me, he's the one and only civil rights person that was naturally a leader. Let me tell you what Martin really got me with. He never looked back, never looked to the side. He always looked straight ahead. He didn't give a dad blame how many people was behind him.
15: Sad.
14: He know what he was doing was right.
15: Mm-hmm.
14: That's the difference. Everybody else is clowning. Hey, Dominique, girl, I'm telling you, you sound good. And ever since you was a little girl and grown up, well, I've enjoyed you. You take care of yourself.
15: Thank you. You too, Spencer. Okay. I think you were just trying to show off that you're smart and you can spell, huh? thank you so much for that, Spencer. Thank you for keeping it real. But no, Spencer, you prompted talking about money. I want to get into this Navy story because I know that somebody was texting me like, let's talk about this. But yeah, you right on, spot on with that. So thank you for that text. But according to the Associated Press, President Donald Trump obviously has directed the Navy to move toward replacing its electromagnetic aircraft launch system with traditional steam catapults on four class carriers. Now, that system was designed to modernize naval operations, but AP is apparently reporting that reversing course could cost billions of dollars, Spencer, billions of dollars that require major redesigns and increased manpower demands on ships that are already built around the newer system. So we're not talking about just a tweak. We're talking about a reversal that taxpayers are going to feel, right? And I want you to hold that word in your mind, billions, because that word always shows us, right, where the money resides, right? But let me say this plainly, and I don't sit here pretending I know how to launch jets off an aircraft carrier, obviously. I do know that what happens when Washington starts talking about billions like it's nothing, because every time they say billions, somebody in our community, right, is asking, well, what about my school? What about my hospital, right? What about my neighborhood? What about my job? That's not partisan. That is survival, right? And exactly where, you know, Rev and Nan, we've always forced that conversation. Because if there is money for war, there must be money for justice, right? There must be money for systems of destruction. There must be money for systems of repair. And so wanted to talk about that and really bring it to where it belongs, you know, into this struggle that we're dealing with. Dr. King said that America had given black people a check marked as insufficient funds, right? That wasn't just about voting rights. That was about economic justice, right, Spencer? And so that was about, you know, who gets funded and who gets forgotten. And that's why, you know, Rev said for decades, you can't talk about justice and ignore the budget. The budget is telling the truth about where we are. The budget is telling the truth about this country. As we move toward this march on Washington on August 28th, that's exactly what we're going back to those steps to do. Not for nostalgia, right? For accountability. The same question Dr. King raised is still the question that we're raising today. And who is America built to serve? When you hear billions for military upgrades, what do you hear for your community, right? And do y'all really believe, do you really believe that Washington prioritizes your neighborhood, huh? The same way it prioritizes the national defense. And so, you know, I don't know about you. I'd rather see billions invested, you know, in our schools, in our communities. Yes, I understand that, you know, military systems, it's important. It's definitely important. But why can't we find money for everything we need? What's that about? 1-877-532-5797. 1-877-532-5797. I mean, yeah, because August 28th, we're going to Washington, D.C. We're going to defend the vote. We're going to, you know, stand for our rights, stand for equality. But that question don't just stop at the Pentagon. It really goes straight to the Justice Department. It really goes straight to, if we're talking about Corey Ruiz or Nolan Wells, are we talking about how to save, you know, Uncle Pete's job, right? This is all connected. And economic justice is very important. Economic justice is something that, from reparations, from the conversation of reparations to where, however you want to pin it, okay? We are seriously not only damaged, but we are challenged in this moment to confront what economic justice means and what it, of course, means to the stabilization and the progression of our future and of our children's future. So we got to include that in the conversation. So I want to thank Spencer for bringing up the money, bringing up where the money resides, and bringing up, you know, economic justice, because that's very important in this conversation. Why don't y'all exhale with me, 1-877-532-5797, 1-877-532-5797. We're also going to be joined as people are going, as Reverend Sharpton has eulogized Corey Ruiz in Wisconsin, and you can go to the website to find more updates. If you missed the eulogy, I believe he just completed it, just finished it. But we are definitely in tune with what's going on with the service there as Rebels in Wisconsin. But we're exhaling on Keeping It Real. 1-877-532-5797. We'll be back with more of Keeping It Real with Sharpton. We'll be right back.
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17: It's Sybil Wilkes with what we need to know. In high-profile legal developments, Luigi Mangione is expected to formally plead guilty to federal charges stemming from the targeted killing of UnitedHealthcare CEO Brian Thompson. According to the New York Times, Mangione faces federal stalking charges resulting in death, which carry a potential life sentence. Top Manhattan federal prosecutor Jamie McDonald confirmed a federal court hearing is set for Friday, while Mangione's New York State murder trial remains scheduled to open next month. A federal judge dismissed a high-profile lawsuit brought by the Trump administration against Harvard University. This lawsuit accused the Ivy League institution of failing to address anti-Semitism during campus protests tied to the Israel-Hamas war. U.S. District Judge Richard Stearns ruled the alleged incidents were too isolated to establish a systematic violation of federal civil rights laws, though Harvard continues to litigate separate federal funding disputes. In medical research news, a groundbreaking Stanford University study suggests that specific hormone replacement therapy could significantly lower the risk of Alzheimer's disease in older women. Evaluating health data from 20,000 women, researchers discovered those receiving estrogen-only HRT around age 70 were 39% less likely to develop Alzheimer's and 33% less likely to experience functional memory decline. And finally, Spider-Man, Brand New Day continues its historic box office crusade. The Marvel Studios and Sony blockbuster officially became the fastest film in history to cross $700 million domestically. The film's global total surged past $1.7 billion, lifting the summer box office past the $4 billion mark. To subscribe to my free daily newsletter, please visit SybilWilkes.com. For all the news 24/7, go to News1.com. I'm Sybil Wilkes. Be informed. Be empowered.
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0: Keeping It Real. I'm Dominique Sharpton, Levin Sharpton's daughter, sitting in for the Rev, Rev is in Wisconsin. I'm sitting in the hot seat. It's Exhale Friday. We're taking your calls. 1-877-532-5797. 1-877-532-5797. Welcome to all those who are now tuning in, watching us via live stream at nationalactionnetwork.net. And good afternoon to the message board and all those who are contributing and commenting and exhaling with us virtually at nationalactionnetwork.net. Good afternoon to you all. I know that the Corey Ruiz funeral was playing and folks was watching Rev doing the eulogy. And this call to action. And certainly I feel in this moment, right, here we are, another moment. We've got a call for justice. We've got a call for equality and the liberation of our people and really just calling for answers and accountability. And things that we feel we must, of course, proclaim and really protest in this moment, certainly a critical one and certainly one that we are going to, of course, write about and hear about and be about in the history books and in the history lessons to come. And certainly, as I always say, you want to be on the roll when they talk about what was going on in 2026 in the midst of this 18-year-old boy whose body was found washed up on shore and nobody has answers as to what happened to him and how he got there. When, you know, we are asking questions when a police officer encounters a civilian and the civilian's life is lost due to this encounter. And people are constantly asking what happened and why hasn't anyone been held accountable for the life of this young man, for the life loss of this young man. It raises the questions. And when history records that diversity, equity, and inclusion was challenged, and when history records how millions of people lost their access to quality health care, lost their access to jobs, lost their access to adequate health housing. The question becomes, well, where were you when all of this was happening? What were you doing when these things were happening in this country? I want to be able to be on that roll call as one who stood for justice, as one who was vocal, right, calling for action, calling for, in this time, relief and justice and accountability. I want to be on that role. I don't know about you, but I want to be on that role. Exhale with me, y'all. 1-877-532-5797. Let's go back to the phones and speak with Janice. Janice is listening to us from Baltimore, Maryland. You're keeping it real, Janice. Good afternoon.
1: Hey, how are you?
0: I'm all right. How are you?
1: Oh, not too bad today. I'm calling because I keep seeing these emails from this Dwayne Mullen guy who's the secretary of something in Trump's cabinet. And he keeps threatening poll workers and people who work the polls, the voter registration people, and the people who collect the ballots once people vote, mm-hmm. with prison time. And I'm like, if they can lock other people up for threatening somebody over the phone or through the mail or email, right. or something, right. this man has the power to actually come and lock somebody up. Shouldn't these people or the DNC challenge him, take him to court for threatening these people's livelihood?
0: Absolutely, and I don't know what's on the horizon, but I would definitely, absolutely challenge that. Absolutely, absolutely.
1: Yeah, well, I wish that they would do it, because I'm really sick of all these tough guys with their dag on mouth.
0: I know that's right. But I also will say, and as they're talking about, I think that these are tactics, right, that they're using to discourage people from actually voting and discourage people, make people feel like, you know, all these things are happening around and that their votes are being challenged and that they're just making it harder. And I think that these are just scare tactics that we can't compromise. We can't fold in. And we've got to stay strong in our stance. And that's why I think we've got to re-energize this commitment, Janice. Like, you know, again, uh-huh. What side of the fence you going to be on? We got to re-energize this commitment because we can't let any little thing, you know, keep us from, you know, keep us on the sidelines. And I think that that's what these things are intended to do. That's why they send so many. I get them too. I'm like, come on now, what's going on? Why are you harassing me?
1: Right. Here's my thing. If the DNC would challenge them in court, then maybe some of this would stop. Yeah. You know what I'm saying? If you know that they're doing it to scare people, that's what intimidation is all about. To scare somebody from taking action. And in this case, you're definitely coming after a specific person, you know, and there's no clear motive. They haven't done anything. So I think they ought to take them to court. Hell, Trump take the people to court over nothing. So why can't they?
0: Absolutely. That's something that needs to happen, and it needs to happen soon. Because you know, enough is enough. Thank you so much for exhaling with me, Janice. Mrs. Richardson, let's go to you listening to us from Chevy Chase. Always a pleasure speaking with you. You're keeping it real. My love, good afternoon.
2: Yes, good afternoon, my darling. you know, it's so wonderful that you're here because these questions about the money that's been going to this defense is what I'm concerned about, and I hope you will agree with me. You know, they're spending trillions, and Dominic, I know you know that that's what they're doing. This man in the White House, he's throwing, it's like he's deliberate. I think he's deliberately doing it. Mm-hmm. They taxpayers' money, some people say, well, it's not the taxpayers' money that's going to the defense. Now, I don't know. Maybe, Dominic, you can clarify that up if I'm wrong. But I thought a lot of that money is taxpayers' money, isn't it?
0: Yes, that's what it is. Of course it is. That's what we're talking about here, Mrs. Richardson. That's what I'm saying. If you got money to do that, then you're taking away money from our adequate schools. You're taking money from adequate housing and any other thing that we need in our community. Because where is the money coming from? It's got to be cut from something else, right? So where is that coming from?
2: And see, but there are people that will get on this radio, our people at that, not white people. Our people would get in here with this stuff about, oh, well, it isn't the taxpayers' money that's going to the defense. And I wiggled my head. I said, what? I mean, if it's not our money, where is Donald? Well, you know, I don't have to say his name. Where is this man getting the money? Are they just printing it at the Bureau of Engraving and just being allowed to just go somewhere and it's not our taxes? That doesn't even make any sense.
0: Right.
2: So I'm saying, you know, what I was saying about a year ago anyway, and Daddy there, and we were talking, and Dad agreed with me, is that we should cut that defense like a loaf of bread in half, because see, what this man in the White House is doing, he is sending our young men, our African-American men in the wars. And this is an unnecessary war that this man started. That this man in the White House started the war with Iran. He started it. It wasn't Iran. You know, Iran was very lame. They were lame. They weren't bothering us. They were certainly making, you know, certain things that they needed, you know, that they were going to tolerate from the U.S. But they weren't bothering. And this man set it up to where they had all the combative weapons and everything be geared to attack Iran. Yeah. And now we have to pay for it as taxpayers. Trillions of dollars, Dominique. And then what I'm saying is we're already saying it's pushed over 40. This deficit has gone over 40 trillion. Where's it at?
0: Yeah, absolutely.
2: You know, mm-hmm. I mean, I didn't mm-hmm. understand it because, you know, I don't know. But I'm just going to emphasize with this and just hang up and say, if we do not understand the people, because, see, they don't respect black people, period. They don't. Mm-hmm. And we've got to go out there because, you know, when Reverend Al was, I think, for Wall Street, you know, oh, I didn't know that I could hold on for one more minute.
0: Sure, you can hold on. We're going to take this break. I'm sitting in the hot seat for Red, taking your calls. It's Exhale Friday, 1-877-532-5797. We'll be back with more of Keeping It Real with Sharpton. We'll be right back.
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6: Keeping it real. Dominique Sharpton here. We're back. Taking your calls is Exhale Friday. 1-877-532-5797. 1-877-532-5797. I was speaking with Mrs. Richardson before the break. Chevy Chase. Mrs. Richardson, you're still with us? Hello?
7: Hello, can you hear me, dear?
6: Yes, I can.
7: All right, yes, dear. Right. Well, what I'm stating is, Dominique, our grandchildren and great and great-great grandchildren, I mean, at this moment in time, as you and I talk, what is the future going to hold for them? Because already the cost of living index is terrible already. People can hardly buy furniture or anything anymore because of the taxes. And another thing, if you're going to a drugstore or a grocery store and buy a child can go to a store. That's why so many children are taking stuff from the store. They can't afford to get a candy.

0: candy bar. Mm-hmm. Because now you can go into a store, you know, for yourself and get a candy bar, what, it's $3 or something? Mm-hmm. So I'm saying the cost of living from getting something like a candy bar or a bag of chips, or all this, which is nothing but junk food, and we have to teach our children more nutrition. I'm glad I did it with my children. They're all living. None of them are gone, Dominic. They're all here.
1: Oh, God bless.
0: And they've got successful positions, you know, and everything. And I'm just saying, we have to stop the myth that if we bring our children up right, that is not necessarily saying that they're trying to be white. You see, they keep putting this emphasis on, oh, am I right or wrong?
1: I love it.
0: Well, I mean, Dominic, you have a son, right?
1: Oh, yeah. And, boy.
0: You know, that's right. We're going to bring him up with the most nutritious foods and things to have. And that would weigh his health. And I know you're going to do that because even Michelle Obama, our first lady, was trying, you know, and you know, then some of our people attacked her for that, about her bringing that nutrition that we should eat.
1: Well, it's because, you know, and again, we're talking about economic justice here, Mrs. Richardson, because we're also talking about, yes, it's important to promote healthy foods, and it's important that you expose your children to nutrition and, you know, the better choices, right? But the better choices cost more, right? And if we're talking about economic justice, we're also talking about, well, can mom and dad afford how much nutrition cost in our communities today? So that is another layer of the conversation. It's like you may want to, we all want to lead and have, you know, the best access to the best foods and eat organic foods and all that, but that costs money. So you got to make that money in order to buy into that, you know? And so that's why, you know, a lot of our, especially black leaders are getting, you know, Michelle Obama and others got, you know, criticized for that, because it's like, great, you want to have healthy food, but you also haven't given us, you know, some of the tools that we need to make the money to buy the healthy food or give us the access to the healthy food. And that's where, you know, the parish programs and things put into the schools were very impactful and made a big difference, because you give children access to the nutritious foods, to the quality foods, then they will choose ultimately to make, you know, they will make better choices and choose the healthy foods over what's most accessible or most affordable. Doesn't necessarily mean that's what's best for you. And so, you know, so there's layers to that conversation, Mrs. Richardson. And so I thank you for bringing that up. And thank you for dealing with me. I want to talk about the Justice Department, and really about the trust factor here, because I think and according to you know, reporting, they're saying that, you know, the Senate Judiciary Democrats are raising concerns about whether the Department of Justice funds or settlements could be used in politically connected ways under this Attorney General Todd Blanche. Now, let me be clear, and I want to bring this in into the conversation. These allegations are concerns, they're being raised, right, but not really proven misconduct. And the fact that this question is even being asked actually tells you something, because here's the problem here. And when people stop believing that justice is neutral, right, they stop believing that justice is real. And so if we are going to raise the alarm in terms of how we are encountering, you know, the justice, the criminal justice system or the Justice Department in general, we also need to be very aware of the tactics and strategies that are being used to work against us, right, and believing that justice can be attainable or justice can be real for all of us, not just for some, but for all of us. And we've seen this before. We've seen this in the South, right? When local systems, of course, refuse to protect black lives, and we have to stand up and fight for the end of segregation and all of those, for the actual laws to change. We've seen it, right? When federal intervention, of course, became the only path to accountability, and we had to call for special prosecution and things like that in order to intervene and work towards obtaining justice. And again, this is why the civil rights movement, you know, didn't just demand rights, but the protection and the enforcement of rights also very, very important. And obviously still the demands that are still alive today, that we still fight for today. And, you know, so my dad, Reverend Sharpton, you know, he spent many decades, right, going into courtrooms and going into communities and marching in Washington, D.C., saying the same thing, that we're not going to let justice be selective, right? That's why National Action Network exists. That's why we march, Mrs. Richardson, right? That's why we sit in rooms of power and still say, you know, we're watching y'all. We're watching you. Don't think that you are trying to pull the sheet over our face. We see you. And this is, you know, because justice, you know, can't depend on who's just in office, right? It has to also depend on whether the system is accountable and whether it's working for us. And that's exactly why the March on Washington on August 28th is so important and it matters. It's not just for ceremonial reasons or for us to just commemorate a moment that happened in time where people came together to raise, you know, their voices around issues. It's not just about that. It's about who is accountable. And for them to be knocked off their feet so uncomfortably, to see so many of us standing strong that they have to pay attention to the issues that are concerning us, to see a massive demonstration and massive people who stay true and committed to raising these alarms, that knocks them off their feet, that knocks them out of their comfort zone, to have to pay attention to our stance, to our visibility, to our voice. That's why we're going to Washington, D.C. That's why we continue to challenge these things from so many different levels. And that's why we stay committed to this cause. And you know, it's not just about, you know, whether you trust the Justice Department to be independent, no matter who's in power. It's not just about that. It's about making sure that we are constantly elevating the charge for justice, for equality. That is what's going to matter in the end. Who is staying committed to this? Who is staying involved in pushing and fighting and standing and speaking up? So it's got to be us, and it's got to be us, and it's got to be us, and it's got to be now, and it's got to be continuous, okay? That's where we're at. Thank you so much, Mrs. Richardson. Thank you for exhaling with me, and certainly want to invite all of you to do the same. 1-877-532-5797, 1-877-532-5797. And for the record, yes, Reverend Sharpton is going to be at the rally. Somebody asked, is he going to be at the rally tomorrow? Reverend Sharpton is on his way back to New York to be at the rally tomorrow at the House of Justice, starting live at 9 o'clock. You want to get there early if you're in New York. 6 Hancock Place is the House of Justice, the new address, the new House of Justice. And we want to see you in the building, 6 Hancock Place. We start live at 9, and Reverend Sharpton will be in New York to join us. And then also, it's going to be a very important weekend on Politics Nation, so also want to make sure that you tune into that. Rev is going to have some very important guests on this weekend. Politics Nation with Al Sharpton begins live at 5 p.m. Eastern Time. You don't want to miss it on MS Now. All right, I said those. Rev wanted to make sure I got that in. But we're going on a break. Dominique Sharpton, I'm sitting in for Rev on this Exhale Friday, taking your calls, 1-877-532-5797. We'll be back, y'all, with more Keeping It Real with Sharpton. 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
3: It's Sybil Wilkes with what we need to know. Secretary Pete Hegseth is forcefully pushing back against widespread reports that a record-breaking deployment at sea is fueling a mental health crisis aboard a U.S. aircraft carrier. Nearly 5,000 sailors and Marines have been stationed aboard the USS Abraham Lincoln since November due to ongoing military operations involving Iran, setting a modern record of 264 continuous days at sea. Hegseth insisted that reports describing squalid onboard conditions are completely misrepresented, emphasizing that defense officials provide every available resource to the crew as the USS George Washington prepares to relieve the Lincoln in a scheduled rotation. Severe weather is still threatening millions across the Midwest and Ohio Valley. Indiana is facing a severe level 3 flash flood threat, prompting Governor Mike Braun to issue a formal statewide disaster emergency declaration as heavy rain and tornado warnings sweep across Nebraska, Iowa, Illinois, and Indiana. President Trump is preparing to travel to New York. Nassau County Executive Bruce Blakeman and Police Commissioner Patrick Ryder have established strict security protocols, including high security hot zones and strategic road closures surrounding the president's visit to the Nassau County Police Academy. The president's tour will focus on national crime statistics and federal immigration enforcement in what was recently ranked as America's safest county. And finally, one lucky ticket holder in Illinois is celebrating after winning Wednesday night's massive $1 billion Powerball jackpot drawing. The sole winning ticket carries an estimated cash value exceeding $450 million. To subscribe to my free daily newsletter, please visit SybilWilks.com. For all the news 24/7, go to News1.com. I'm Sybil Wilks. Be informed. Be empowered.
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28: And I'm probably going to need your help on this legal fight. 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And Tennessee State was the one they shorted the most.
29: Absolutely. Well, let me know. I'm on the next plane as soon as you holler. You know, when Ben Crump called, I don't even question it. I just head to the airport and get the details on the way.
30: Live from the National Action Network corporate headquarters in New York. Keeping it real. It's XL Friday. And now, America's number one civil rights leader, the Reverend Al Sharpton.
1: Keeping it real. keeping it real. I'm Dominique Sharpton, Reverend Sharpton's eldest daughter. I'm sitting in for the Rev today. As y'all know, Rev is in Wisconsin, where he has flown to stand with the family of Corey Ruiz. He's joined Attorney Benjamin Crump and the family to lay this young man to rest today for the funeral services. And Reverend Sharpton delivered a very powerful eulogy, and Attorney Crump followed with a really important call to action, as we are really mobilizing and organizing and really trying to really chart out our activity in terms of what we are doing in this moment to raise the call, to fight for, to stand for, to advocate for justice, for equality, for getting the answers to our questions answered, to really standing for accountability and who should be held responsible for what is happening to our loved ones, to our children, to our young men, as we continue to stand in this moment for the Corey Ruizes and the Nolan Wells and so many others, countless victims whom we know we must continue to stay in the fight for and call for justice and activity around how we stand for and call for that. And so Reverend Sharpton is in Wisconsin. He just delivered the eulogy for Corey Ruiz and was in Atlanta on yesterday, standing with the family of Nolan Wells at the National Association of Broadcast Journalists convention in Atlanta, Georgia. And so full circle moment for the Rev. Rev is really working hard, standing for victims and really working to elevate our call for justice, to amplify what that looks like in today's fight, in today's struggle. And as we galvanize and mobilize to march in Washington, D.C. On August 28th to defend the vote, to stand for and defend our rights, we know that we must continue to do, right? Not only to be, but to do everything we can in this moment to raise the alarm and to continue to advocate for and push for the progress that we know we deserve and wish to see. I'm sitting in the hot seat. As I said, it's Exhale Friday, so we're taking your calls across the country. You can certainly join in on the conversation. Got a lot to talk about and want to hear from you. Take a deep breath and exhale with us on today. Call us at 1-877-532-5797. 1-877-532-5797. And we're joined, as we are every Friday, by the one and only my brother, the Reverend Dr. Charles Williams, who has joined us. Many of you know who he is. Everybody knows who he is. But certainly, he's the pastor, of course, of the historic King Solomon Baptist Church and chairman, of course, of National Action Network in the state of Michigan. My brother Charles, how you doing? Good afternoon. Happy Exhale Friday.
0: And it's always good to be with you, and very, very, very belated happy birthday, but happy birthday nonetheless. I was looking in my email box for the invitation because my wife and I was looking for an opportunity to go to the beach, but we missed it.
1: Well, you know I'm a Leo, so you know Leo celebrate all season, right? And so it's not too late, brother. It's not too late to celebrate, okay?
0: If I save up some money, maybe I can afford that Virgin cruise that Ricky Smiley
1: Ricky Smiley got going on, right? We all want to be a part of that.
0: Oh, my goodness.
1: It looks amazing. I know, right? I was like, can somebody, like, put us on? Like, you know, can we be like, all right? You don't want to talk about no panels, no empowerment conversations need to be had on this cruise or nothing? I mean, what's going on?
0: If you get the hook up, you make sure you let me know, because I will. Me and my wife will be there. So that's my birthday time.
1: Hey.
0: Nevertheless, it's always good to be with you for another Exhale Friday. for another XL Friday. So much has happened throughout the week, as you well know. We continue to have to deal with police brutality. We continue to have to deal with the strange violence that's entering into our community that is likening unto the strange fruit that we've heard about and that we saw in history and past. And so we, whether it's Mississippi or whether it's Milwaukee or whether it's Wisconsin, we got to keep fighting this fight. So that's the reason why I'm fired up. I'm fired up to get to Washington, D.C. And I hope folks is prepared to do their part. You know, we talk about Reverend Sharpton going from city to city and all of this and recuperating from knee surgery and at the same time continue to keep going and keep going and keep going. But you got a part to play, too, and it might sacrifice a plane ticket. Maybe it might sacrifice a bus ride, or maybe it might be a sacrifice for a drive up. Head to D.C. with us. Be there with us August the 28th, where we're going to march and we're going to make our voices heard and make it very clear that we fed up and we're going to stand up against all of this. So join us by going to nationalactionnetwork.net, as well as if you want to call and get direction on where buses are leaving all across the country, 877-626-4651.
1: Yes, that's right. Thank you so much for that, Charles. And we got some folks that are holding on, wanting to exhale with us, so let's jump right into it and go back to the phones. And I see Brother Raj is holding on, listening to us from Cleveland on WERE. Brother Raj, good afternoon. You're keeping it real with Dominique and Reverend Williams.
2: Hey, I don't say ladies and gentlemen, but lady and gentlemen. How you guys doing?
1: How are you?
2: Yeah, I was listening to the first caller. I was listening to the show, but I agree with the first caller, Jihad, yesterday.
1: Mm-hmm.
2: They were both, he was touching on what Jihad was touching on, and I agree, like, okay, you got the voters, a lot of the black voters, they want everything in one shot. Even you had mentioned that, too. Instead of just, and that's my thing, like, they don't have enough clarity as far as I see, like, okay, perfect example, the Michigan voters. Now, they voted more for, opponent,
0: Haley Stevens.
2: Yeah. Now, APAC put $40 million behind her to knock out Save, and good thing she lost. Because that APAC, it's too many black moderates, too many moderates in the Democratic Party, and APAC candidates and officials. And that is like a to me, today's moderates are sitting ducks. They represent a political void, a void in the political state. Whereas, the law of nature, if wherever there's a void, something's going to come and fill that void.
1: Mm-hmm.
2: And that's how you get an APAC in Donald Trump and the right wing. All of a sudden, you look up. And people ask, what happened? How did we get here? Well, there's a number of factors, but that void, which is the moderate culture of so many blacks, you know, when they come up in the candidate, they worried about how they appear. Well, yeah, you have to worry about how you appear, how you present yourself, how you look. But it's more like they rather be the go along, the get along in terms of. What I mean really in that way is what's really the most popular and what's going to get them the quickest dime to the bag. You know, and it's like, well, whoever's offering it. In this case, APAC. Well, you know, if you get somebody to come up there, you know, that said, no, I'm not taking that money, you know, and I really want to go all the way for the least of these. Which we know in this country that mostly applies to us as a people in the community. So that means you might have to butt some heads as far as going against the trend, and that, mm-hmm, that's what I mean by that. But yeah, you're gonna have a lot of like Jasmine Crockett. She took some funding for Israel. It was based in education, though. It wasn't the normal way that APEC funds. It was more like an exclusive push or some kind of drive for education, right, like that. But she was against all the funding and selling out and all that stuff to Israel. And she had received a lot of pushback from the moderates in the party. And like, you get somebody like Saeed or the guy down in Florida, Oliver Larkin, that guy, you would think he was black if you didn't look at his, if you didn't know who he was. Because he's for a lot of civil rights, issues and a lot of things that we need in the community. And even El Saeed, he's for the least to be as far as a lot of the disparities and daily expenses of what people need in the urban communities and urban development and things like that. But since they didn't hear a lot of black voters didn't hear the magic word, our word, reparations, they say, oh, he's not for us. But that doesn't mean that he's not for you. I think you're not just going to go from a culture of APEC officials to reparations. You got to at least have a culture, establish a culture of hardcore progressives to even, which sets the stage. And when I say hardcore, I know that may not even, that just may just be back to where we were as far as women's rights, mm-hmm, the paid family leave.
1: We need some people that's going to take us there, that's going to be bold enough to take us there. And it was going right earlier, it speaks earlier to the conversation about President Joe Biden pushing for, ending student loans. Like, we felt like it was, you know, this was outlandish and it's something that probably not practical, but he saw a road forward. And we need to see more politicians that are bold enough to have and implement and project those roads forward that we need, that seem unattainable or seem outlandish for us. So I think that's what you're trying to say, and I agree with you there. So thank you so much for exhaling with us, and thank you for your call. Dominique Shotson sitting in with Reverend Charles Williams, taking your calls on this Exhale Friday, 1-877-532-5797. We'll be back with more of Keeping It Real with Shotson. We'll be right back.
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3: It's Sybil Wilkes with what we need to know. The Congressional Black Caucus is urging the Department of Justice to launch a federal review into the death of 18-year-old Nolan Wells. The request for the independent federal review of the circumstances surrounding the disappearance and death of the black Mississippi teen was announced Thursday by lawmakers, Wells' family, and supporters. Congresswoman Lucy McBath, a Georgia Democrat, attended a press conference with the Wells family. Their attorney, Ben Crump, and Reverend Al Sharpton at the National Association of Black Journalists Convention in Atlanta to make the announcement. Defense attorneys representing the man accused in the fatal shooting of conservative activist Charlie Kirk asking a judge to remove the death penalty from consideration. In the newly filed motion, lawyers for Tyler Robinson requested the court strike the capital aggravating factor, arguing state prosecutors failed to establish probable cause that the single rooftop shot fired during the September Turning Point USA event at Utah Valley University put anyone other than Charlie Kirk in danger. In South America, search and rescue operations are entering a critical phase following Monday's catastrophic 7.4 magnitude earthquake in western Colombia. The official death toll has risen to 265, with nearly 500 people still missing under flattened buildings. International emergency teams are utilizing heavy machinery and specialized equipment to dig through debris as local officials report detecting continued signs of life beneath all that rubble. And finally, Instagram is rolling out its first brand redesign in 10 years. Head of Instagram, Adam Mosseri, announced a new modern word mark aimed at simplifying the app's aesthetic. However, the update has drawn online criticism, with users urging the platform to prioritize combating AI-generated content over cosmetic design changes. To subscribe to my free daily newsletter, please visit SybilWilks.com. For all the news 24/7, go to NewsOne.com. I'm Sybil Wilks. Be informed. Be empowered.
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0: keeping it real. Dominique Sharpton sitting in with Reverend Charles Williams on this Exhale Friday. Certainly taking your calls and want to hear from you. Exhale with us. 1-877-532-5797. Reverend Williams, folks on the message board want to hear your response from our last caller as we are talking about mobilizing, you know, in preparation, of course, for August 28th. But obviously, you know, what the caller was talking about in terms of our voting power and access to the ballot. Did you have a response to that? Folks on the message board say they want to hear from you. Reverend Williams? All right, Trisha, I don't know what's going on. Reverend Williams, y'all try to get Reverend Williams back on. Hello?
1: I'm with you. Can you hear me now?
0: Yes, we can hear you.
1: I had it on mute. I'm sorry about that.
0: Ain't got no time to be muting, brother. No time to be muting. Hashtag get off mute.
1: Get off mute. I got you. I mean, our voting power is strong. I think what we have confused is quite honestly, is that we, in many cases, look for an opportunity, or we look for candidates to be saviors. Candidates ain't saviors. We can get a little bit what we can get out of whatever we can get out of any of these candidates is good. But as you well know, we go to Washington, D.C. every year for our legislative summit. We go to Washington, D.C. for our march. We go to New York for our national convention. And then, of course, our different units of National Action Network go to their state legislature, go to their city council office. Voting is important, and we've got to do it, and we got to put these folks in office. But feeling like we need to be in bed with the super liberal left, feeling like we need to be in bed with the super moderate folks, that's not our call. We don't. Whoever is in office, we got to fight the fight. It don't matter. Because the super liberal left, they leave us hanging all the time. And they always say, we got your back, we got your back, we got your back. Until we get in office, everything else is important but what our issues are.
0: That's right.
1: The moderates, they say, we're working on it, we're working on it, we're working on it. And they ain't doing nothing. So if what we are talking about in regards to putting people in office doesn't include us holding them accountable, then we just talking loud and saying nothing.
0: And a lot of the times, you know, I was speaking earlier to the caller who was talking about this. And, you know, I was talking about how, you know, I'm a millennial, right? And so, you know, we're into that instant gratification. You know, we want to be able to see it, to believe it, right? And we want things to happen now. We want to happen quick. And, you know, we got to be on the fast track for everything, right? And so when you talk about politics and you're trying to explain, right, you're trying to energize the vote, quote unquote, and you're trying to literally explain to this generation, the next generation, and the generations to follow, right, why voting is important. And then it's like, well, they like, oh, I see these candidates. They're not talking to me. They're not speaking my language. I'm good on that. Right. Or on the other end, you have, there's a lack of civic engagement. So you have folks who live in America who just don't know, right? They're not civically engaged. They don't know, how politicians work and how these elected officials work and what they're designated to do in their positions. And so you have that lack of civic engagement. So we've got to do a myriad of different things in order to quote unquote elevate that energy and get people quote unquote excited, right, to vote. But we also need to be real and true to ourselves and really step in to where we're lacking. You can't expect for people to be energized around the vote or to take this process seriously, right? If we're not engaging them on a different level, if we're not engaging them where it's understandable for us to be able to leverage our power in this moment in order to really fight for and gain the things that we want to have, the liberties that we want to have, and making that make sense. And so I think the conversation sometimes just gets, you know, convoluted. It's like, oh, you know, you're the progressive or you're not, or you're out there. You know, it's a little bit more simplified to me, you know, in terms of like, you know, what do you want for the future of your son? What do you want to see around in your community? Do you care about adequate schools? Do you care about having access to quality health care? Do you care about being able to pick from any job that you want to be qualified for and being able to apply and be considered and obtain that position? It's a lot talking about here, but I think to simplify things, you know, we get carried away with the conversation sometimes, and it really becomes, you know,
1: we get carried away with the conversation, but more importantly, we have a whole lot of conversation and then we don't want to do the work behind the conversation.
0: You don't want to do the work.
1: You
0: want to do the work.
1: Be consumed with who you gonna get in office. What you need to be consumed with is how we gonna get who's in office to do what we need them to do. And I think so many of us, we get so, they're so consumed with what, you know, one candidate say, I'm gonna put, you know, it's the old adage of the old political adage, chicken in every pot. I mean, you know, you say chicken in every pot, everybody, yeah, he said chicken in every pot. Okay, so how you going to get that chicken in the pot?
0: Yeah.
1: And how is that politician who said he can put a chicken in every pot, how is he going to put a chicken in every pot? So yeah, some of the stuff that we just asked for and some of the stuff that we got these folks saying, they don't even have the ability to do. They don't even have the legislative power. They don't even have the time in office. They don't even have what it takes to actually do it. So right. Then what does that mean? That means your role. That means my role. What it means our role. We're the advocate. We got to go in and we got to advocate for it and we got to show them how to get it done and we got to put we got to do like Roosevelt asked A. Philip Randolph, make me do it, right?
0: We got to
1: put ourselves in the position to make me.
0: Yes, yes, yeah. Speaking of which, y'all, wanted to throw in there, as y'all talking about all this, the Kennedy Center Board is moving forward right now. Right now, not in a few years. They're moving forward right now with placing President Trump's name on the building and also continuing major. Yes. So are we talking about these things are happening as in our midst as we are? You know what I'm talking about? We're sitting here talking about, you know, nonsense. Right now it's happening that they're going to change the name, add his name onto the Kennedy Center. And so, you know, culture is power, and we understand that completely. That's why in the civil rights movement, songs matter, images, everything. Black journalists matter. We have to take control of our narrative, of our story, and get that done.
1: Speaking
0: I know that we got, yeah.
1: What happened with Lauryn Hill and all of this I saw? did you hear about this?
0: Mm-mm.
1: Oh, okay. Well, I just they was having a show and it got cut off early, late or something like that. But I don't know
0: about that. Do we have time to get Al in before with the break? Can Al jump in here from Philly? We gotta go. We're coming back to you, brother. Are we gonna take this break? Dominic Sharpton sitting in with Reverend Williams. Excuse me. We're gonna take this quick break. Dominic Sharpton sitting in with Reverend Williams. Exhale Friday, y'all. We'll be right back. More of Keeping It Real with Sharpton. We'll be right back.
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